0: changes, and the threat of more tariffs is reigniting these concerns. Ina Sidhu has that part of the story.
1: 50% is very significant.
2: The list includes products from clothing and hockey sticks to dairy and alcohol. Benjamin Tal, chief economist with CIBC, says the entire Canadian economy won't be hit equally.
1: It's not good, but it's not devastating. This is not a macroeconomic story. This is a microeconomic story impacting those sectors. Remember, many of those exporters can find other markets or find domestic markets.
2: The Canadian Federation of Independent Business says these latest threats will make it harder for companies to make business decisions. Dan Kelly is president of CFIB.
3: It's the uncertainty over tariffs that is causing businesses not to be able to plan, not to be able to hire, and that's going to make this a lot worse for the next little while.
2: Experts say the proposed tariffs could ultimately be used as leverage for CUSMA negotiations. Ina Sidhu, CBC News, Calgary.
0: In other news, Chief of Ontario's fire-stricken Gull Bay First Nation is calling for a public inquiry into the province's handling of wildfires.
4: The lack of communication and evacuation support should horrify all Canadians, and our community was on its own.
0: Wilfred King and other First Nations chiefs are asking for the immediate change at the Ministry of Natural Resources in their leadership. It comes after Premier Doug Ford insisted his government has done everything in its power, even though their communities are under the jurisdiction of the federal government.
4: We won't accept any jurisdictional disputes. In the year 2026, how could this happen? More importantly, how do we make sure this never happens again? That's what an inquiry must answer.
0: Upwards of 100 fires are still burning in northwestern Ontario, many of them out of control. More than a dozen, mostly First Nations communities, have had to flee their homes. And lastly, wheelchair basketball player Katie Dandeneau will be Canada's flag bearer at Thursday's Commonwealth Games opening ceremony. The two-time Paralympian from BC won gold in 2022. For the first time also this year, each country will have a baton bearer. Lawn bowler Ryan Bester will carry the baton for Canada. This year's games are being held in Glasgow, Scotland, and it will be the seventh for Bester. He is a two-time silver medalist. Those games will run all the way through until August 2nd. And that is your World This Hour. News anytime at cbcnews.ca. For CBC News, I'm Tricia Kindleman.
5: Thank you very much, Tricia, and thanks for joining us here. You're listening to On the Coast on CBC Radio 1. I'm Gloria Makarenko. You know, there's no doubt the world can feel kind of bleak these days, but tens of millions of people are finding joy in a little short-spined raccoon who lives in Seattle. So we're going to hear more about the creature being called Jimothy coming up. Also, three mayoral candidates on the left in Vancouver have all agreed not to split the vote if a clear front runner emerges. But it's not exactly clear how they're going to decide who will step aside. CBC spoke with William Azaroff, Stephanie Allen, and Pete Fry earlier today, so you'll hear more of that coming up this half hour. Right now, Amelia John is back with us with more local news.
6: Gloria, the Independent Investigations Office has sent a team to Westview Plaza in North Vancouver. RCMP say they are investigating a serious incident. Air quality warnings have gone up in several areas, with wildfires and warmer temperatures not helping. And two people have been rescued after a small plane crashed in a mountain lake near Squamish. We'll have more local news coming up at the bottom of the hour.
5: Amelia, thank you very much. And lots going on in traffic right across the region. Ali Pitarga, let's get to it.
7: Okay, so on the Portman Bridge, crews have cleared that eastbound vehicle stall at the east end, but major delays are still abound. If you're coming from Burnaby, you will not see any relief until you cross the river into Surrey. And elsewhere in Delta on Highway 99, a listener kindly let us know more about what's happening there. So they said there's a main road vehicle and one damaged front end car at the front, and that's currently waiting for a tow truck at the moment. And we're also keeping an eye on the stall in Vancouver northbound midspan on the Knight Street Bridge, and it's a single vehicle with a passenger door open, and right now it's heavily congested from the Richmond side. Now, as far as North Vancouver though goes, right now please still do avoid Westview Plaza, the mall, the gas station. The 7-Eleven has been cordoned off to all access because of a major police incident with investigators.

0: firefighters and emergency responders on site. So if you see anything on the roads, our text line is open, 236-330-2623. If you're able to send us a message safely, and I'll be back again with more updates in 10 minutes.
1: Oh boy, what an afternoon. Ali, thank you very much for that. It's hot and it's sunny out there today. It's a little hazy as well. There have been air quality warnings issued for some areas of Metro Vancouver, including the Northeast and the Fraser Valley as well. We've got temperatures anywhere from 27 to 33 degrees, and that's the same for tomorrow. And again, the 33 degrees feels like 39 degrees when you factor in the humidity. Right now, the forecast for Thursday looks as if we're in for a mix of sun and cloud and a slight chance of showers. Now, a quirky Seattle-based raccoon has found himself at the center of global attention. Jimothy, as he's being called, has a congenital spine condition. Basically, it's short spine syndrome. So he looks a little different, but he's become a symbol of hope and joy. And that started a little over a week ago when Seattle resident Kiana Hall was out for a walk one evening with her husband. She saw kind of a weird-looking creature, captured a video and posted it to her social media, naming him Jimothy. And that video has gained millions of views. It's inspired endless posts of internet art and memes. Here is some of Hall's reaction to the response.
2: There was a lot of like adoration for this weird looking little guy. A lot of people sharing with their friends and their circle, especially locally. And then just like as the time went on, it just kind of got shared more widely and widely. For sure, I love all the Jimothy art. I'm also like an artist myself by hobby, so it makes me really happy to see all these different art forms. But I think one of my favorites is the memes that our local libraries have been making. I'm a really avid user of the public library, so really happy to see him contributing to them.
1: So that was Seattle resident Kiana Hall. And joining us now is Cornelius Hawker. Cornelius is a reporter at KUOW. That's Seattle's local NPR station. Cornelius, hello there.
3: Hey there. Thank you so much for having me.
1: So how did Jimothy first come across your radar?
3: Social media, Instagram. I was, excuse me, I was just scrolling about and I saw this round-looking little critter reminded me of a Pokemon, and then I looked at all the views, and I said, oh, millions of views. I think a lot of people are seeing this, and so that's how I first saw Jimothy.
1: Okay, well, how would you describe Jimothy?
3: Yeah, like I said, a round little ball, a curious critter. He moves really fast, considering his condition. But yeah, he's just like this... this breath of fresh air, I guess you could say, that we in Seattle and the United States and I suppose the world needs at this moment.
1: Well, you make a really good point. I think we kind of needed a little Jimothy in our lives today as well. What have you found out about how he came to look the way he does?
3: Yeah, so there is the Seattle Times, our local newspaper, they talked to a veterinarian from WSU, Washington State University, and she said, without like being able to examine him in person, that she believes from the pictures and videos that he suffers from this rare congenital disorder, which is why his body is the way it is, the shortened spine, the no neck, the round look.
1: Okay, and one of the big questions people have when they see him is, I mean, is he okay? I mean, what have you learned about sort of his quality of life right now?
3: Yeah, so as far as we know, he is fine. That's what the experts said. He looks to be getting through life just fine. Apparently, he's been around for at least the last year. That's how long that the expert said that she believes he is that old. There are some videos coming out of him as a baby with his family, who we think is him. I don't even know if it's a him. Maybe I should say they. But yeah, no, we think health-wise, the raccoon is okay.
1: Okay, well, we heard how Jimothy was first spotted and named, but how did this story start to gain traction in the Seattle area?
3: Yeah, it kind of went from this Ballard folklore. So Ballard is a neighborhood in Seattle. Many people in Ballard knew about Jimothy before Jimothy had a name, but they just had never posted him online.

0: So it started, you know, whenever Kiana posted, and as she said, it was being shared within her group of people, and then everyone continued sharing it, and, like, you know, I'm in another part of Seattle, and I saw it, and by the time I saw it, it had already had millions of views. There's a tattoo shop, because people are getting tattoos of Jimothy now. There's a tattoo shop in Maryland, which is on the other side of the country. They just did their first Jimothy tattoo.
1: Jimothy tattoos. This is so fun.
0: Yes.
1: It's so fun. I mean, this isn't just a local story anymore either. I mean, this is gaining traction with millions of people. What do you think it is? What is it about Jimothy that's resonating?
0: Yeah, you know, I think I mentioned it earlier. We all need this breath of fresh air, considering the climate under which we're living in the United States. This morning I woke up to our president saying he's going to tariff and tax our neighbors up north. And so under all of this political, in this political climate, this is something that everyone can rally around. And it feels good. It feels good to support in a way, because, yeah, like, Jimothy has gotten an honorary doctorate in the last week. He's made an appearance at the Mariners game. He has appeared in a WASHDOT PSA about not littering. He's everywhere. So, and on the CBS Evening News. So, yeah, I just feel like this is kind of the positive good news story that people like to rally around.
1: Well, again, it's so much fun. But I guess, has all the attention got some people worried? I know people have been advised to just let Jimothy be. Don't disturb him. Don't feed him. Have people been following that kind of guidance? Or does everyone want to get a piece of him and, you know, take their own photographs and their own posts?
0: You know, I think people here in Seattle, we appreciate the environment. Where I'm looking out now, I can see the mountains and the greenery, and I think we just have a respect for nature. So as far as I know, no one has gone searching for Jimothy and Ballard. And if you know anything about Seattle, like, I don't go past Capitol Hill. So it's a little bit of a hike for some of us to get up to that neighborhood. But yeah, I think everyone is respecting wildlife, because Jimothy is a wild animal. You know, I don't want to approach any raccoon, let alone a raccoon who looks like that, because sure, cute critter, curious looking, but in person, I think you heard Kiana's video where she was like, what am I looking at? So I think everyone's just backing off and respecting him and not feeding him and not looking for him.
1: Right. Well, we certainly are familiar with raccoon encounters here in Metro Vancouver, for sure. Cornelius, what a pleasure to connect with you on a story that brings a little smile to everyone. So thanks so much.
0: Thank you so much for having me.
1: That is Cornelius Hawker, reporter at KUOW. That is Seattle's local NPR station. And you may have seen those posts of Jimothy by now on social media as well. Kind of fun. And speaking of interesting posts, researchers have now given name to the first Tyrannosaurus skull ever found in BC. It was unearthed in Tumbler Ridge back in 2017. They have figured out the skull belonged to the Gorgosaurus, and it has a famous relative, none other than the rock star of dinosaurs, a Tyrannosaurus rex. So scientists say you can think of the Gorgosaurus libratus as a sort of great uncle to T-Rex. Well, Zena Conlin with Tumbler Ridge Museum Foundation says she hopes this is going to lead to more dinosaur discoveries in BC.
2: Well, its significance here in you know, the Tumbler Ridge area, because it did come from a quarry site close to town, is the first impression of kind of jaw, teeth of an animal of this size and type. Generally, in the Tumbler area, we get a lot of prints, so track sites, and which kind of show a completely different aspect of dinosaur-like movement and size. So this is really exciting, because it is these kind of impressions of bone material are generally not found in our area. It means we are actually planning to go back to that site this summer, to see if anything else has kind of eroded from that particular site. Of course, in the mountains, everything's so much more difficult, because we're not dealing with kind of flat surfaces or one

0: plane of kind of geology or of elevation. And so, you know, if there's more there, it's just going to add to the knowledge. So what we know right now is that because of the of what it is and all the measurements and the research that this young master student did on this, it's been identified. What additional finds, if we go back to the site, if there's anything else that comes out, what that would do is just increase our knowledge on what the rest of it looks like. So the size of certain features, and it just adds to our knowledge base of the kinds of animals and creatures that were here in the Tumbler Ridge area.
1: That is Zena Conlin, Executive Director of the Tumbler Ridge Museum Foundation. They have given name there to the first Tyrannosaurus skull ever found in BC. It was unearthed in Tumbler Ridge back in 2017. They figured out the skull belonged to the Gorgosaurus. Gorgosaurus. There's another one to add to your list, Ellie.
2: Uncle Gorgo to T-Rex.
1: There you go. Exactly. okay. Well, we've had a few reasons to smile here. A raccoon in Seattle, a Tyrannosaurus skull in Tumbler Ridge. No reason to smile, I think, if you're out on the roads this afternoon. It's been a rough one, hasn't it?
2: Yeah, unfortunately, it is. It's very rough and quite problematic. Some progress to report, though, on the Pitt River Ridge on Port Coquitlam to Pitt Meadows. Crews have cleared the incident there, but drivers there are still advised to expect many delays as congestion eases up. You may still find crews on scene if you're passing along that way. And on the Portman Bridge, crews also cleared an eastbound vehicle stall a little while ago as well, but it's still heavily delayed if you're coming from Burnaby or if you're coming from Vancouver, actually, all along Highway 1. It's just very slow, almost bumper to bumper. You're pretty much on gridlock, and it'll take you a while to get over the river. Once you get to Surrey, you may find some relief, but if you're heading all the way to Abbotsford, you'll find yourself slowed down between, well, once you get past Langley. And it's also very slow as well on Knight Street northbound from the Richmond side. It's backed up close to the 91 connector. Southbound from Vancouver is also delayed. Earlier, there had been a stall reported there mid-span on the bridge. And in Burnaby, I also see a report submitted on Blowheat Highway eastbound at Brighton Avenue. So if there's any details there, we'd love to know. But I'll be back again with more updates in 10 minutes.
1: Okay. Thank you very much, Ellie. Now, most people listen to us on the radio, but our local CBC station also has a podcast you can tune into anytime, and it's called This is Vancouver. And on today's episode, Stephen Quinn and Justin McElroy speak to the three main mayoral candidates running a left-of-center campaign. William Azaroff is running with One City, Stephanie Allen with COPE, and Pete Fry with the Green Party. And all three parties have agreed not to split votes if a clear front-runner emerges. Just listen.
3: The deadline for being on the ballot for the election is less than 2 months away. And virtually nobody I've talked to on the left hopes all three of you will be on that ballot. In fact, most of them are concerned that none of you are breaking out, none of you will step down, and that collectively you will split the left vote and help re-elect Ken Sim. In your perfect world, what do these 2 months coming up before the nomination look like for you? And if you are behind in the polls, will you commit to dropping out? We'll begin with Wiltham Azaroff.
4: Yeah, so I first of all, I have a lot of faith in the negotiating teams who came up with a limiting agreement that stuck really well and has done well. And the three parties have always said that they will whittle us down to one candidate. So I have full faith in that process. But as far as what I expect for the next couple of months, you know, I'm really proud of the work we've done to date. As I said, we've knocked on over 10,000 doors. We won the endorsement of the Vancouver District Labor Council, representing 60,000 working people in the city. We're raising more money than we've raised before. By any metric we're looking at, we're doing really well. And obviously, the next wave is really to break through name recognition and build, continue building our reputation so the average person knows what we stand for. But, you know, again, the best conversation I have on the doors is somebody who voted for Ken Sim last time, did not get what they were looking for. We have an excellent conversation and I win them over. And I feel like the One City Party and I represent a lot of what the city's looking for right now.

0: So to that question, though, on the polls, you're committed to the do you have an opinion, or are you basically downloading that to your one city team in negotiations to decide?
1: Well, I think, you know, obviously I have an opinion, which is I think we're doing very well. We have a great slate of candidates. I'm really proud of the work we're doing. So, you know, I'm biased, as I'm sure we all are, about our own campaigns. And that's why we need negotiating teams who can do that with us and for us. So, and I think public polling is part of it. But the reality is a lot of times with these things, you know, the average Vancouverite isn't paying attention until late September, early October. So the problem is that September 11th deadline to get our name on the ballot doesn't coincide with the time it takes to build name recognition citywide.
0: Well, we're trying to get people to pay attention right now. Let's go next to Stephanie Allen.
2: Yeah, I think we are really excited about our campaign. I think coming out of the by-election, Sean Orr's win was so energizing for the city. You know, we've got 200 lead volunteers right now. We're doing 25 canvases a week. There are 15,000 Evict Ken Sim buttons floating around Vancouver. And we really are enjoying this time to hear from people. They're angry. They want to see a change. These questions about the progressive parties, I think, demonstrate that people do want a progressive mayor next. And so our job is to really make sure we talk to people and share our vision. And I'm really, as William said, I'm trusting our negotiation team to look at a lot of metrics going into this, because polling is definitely one of them, but we know there are others, so that we can get behind one mayor and really win back the city.
3: Other measures such as what?
2: Well, I think we've talked about a number of things. Like, we've got thousands of signatures on our petitions, for example, against data centers in the city, you know, for restoring arts and culture funding. That might be one. I'm not a negotiator. I don't know. But I think we have to look at a number of things, because we really want to get behind whatever party has a momentum to win. And we know that the courage that we are speaking about, the fight that we want to bring to the city to make the city better, is energizing a lot of people.
3: But the party and the mayoral candidate are different things, are they not?
2: I mean, we have the same message and the same purpose, but we have different roles and responsibilities on our team. And so I have to focus on my role and let the other folks focus on theirs.
0: All right, and let's finally turn to Pete Fry.
4: Yeah, it's a great conversation. It's, you know, votes aren't negotiated in the back rooms. The votes are earned at the ballot box. And so I've been a councillor for 8 years. I've been the principal to opposition to Ken Sim for the last 4 years. On the streets, on the doorsteps, people know who I am. They know what I stand for. And they believe in me. And this isn't me auditioning for a new job where I'm going to be learning on the job. This isn't an unknown quantity. People know exactly who I am and what I'm bringing. I appreciate that we have worked in good faith with the other parties to try and mitigate the amount of candidates we're running. I think we've fallen short, though, and I think that as Greens, we have kind of stepped back and tried not to run the allocated amount, because the math doesn't work. If we're all running, for instance, on the council seats, we're all running five councillors for 10 seats, it doesn't work. So we've tried to lead by example and withhold some of the candidacies for all three boards. But we're pretty committed to me as mayor, and I think that I'm well positioned to pull it off, because I have a track record, because I'm an established and known quantity, and I'm very hopeful with the as this progresses.
0: So we had three questions of, if you're behind in the polls, will you drop out? And I heard three, not really. Is that fair? Do any of you want a second to crack at that? Or there's many metrics to look at?
4: I would happily. I am mostly committed to ensuring that we have good governance in the city of Vancouver. So if that means I drop out because it's obvious that somebody else is in the lead, then so be it. Because that is, I'm legitimately committed to that. I want to say that the whole sort of idea of partisan politics in local government is a bit of a malignancy. You know, I work with, in my role at UBCM, I work with mayors and councillors from across British Columbia. Very few of them have political parties. Mm-hmm. Most of them function just fine without political parties. In fact, they're working together for the betterment of their town, their community, their city. And that's the kind of approach that I think we need to see with a mayor that can work with the plurality of different voices. And as long as they're committed to the betterment of this city and the people who live here, then that's the kind of team we need on council.
5: 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And you can find that on CBC Listen or anywhere you get your podcasts.

0: music for you out of Quebec. That is Senegalese-Canadian Mariem and a song called One Love. Your 5:30 news is coming up, but right now, Ali Patarga has got a whole lot of traffic for you.
1: Well, on Highway 99 between Delta and Surrey, the southbound vehicle incident there, it happened before the 91 overpass, and it's blocking the left lane, and traffic control crews are on scene, so heavily congested on that area. And crews did clear the collision on the Pitt River Bridge between Port Coquitlam and Pitt Meadows, but traffic eastbound doesn't seem to be recovering as swiftly as folks would like. And the Lougheed Highway eastbound around Burnaby is experiencing slowdowns too. There was an incident report submitted just before Gaglardi Way, and Highway 1 westbound is just looking slow from North Vancouver all the way to the Portman. And again, if you are in North Vancouver, do avoid the Westview Plaza due to a police incident in the area. Access to the plaza has been blocked off as the police attend to the scene.
0: Thank you very much for that, Ali. And you just mentioned that incident at Westview Plaza in North Vancouver. Our CBC reporter, Janella Hamilton, is there on the scene, and we're going to be having a longer conversation with her about that coming up right after the 5:30 news. Stay with On the Coast.
2: This is CBC News from Vancouver. Good afternoon. I'm Amelia John. North Vancouver RCMP are investigating what's being called a serious incident at Westview Plaza. They are releasing few details, but the CBC has verified a video posted on social media. It shows several police officers aiming what appear to be either guns or conducted energy weapons into a police cruiser. Almost immediately, what sounds like three gunshots being fired is heard. The video does not show what happens in the moments before the apparent shooting, nor does it show the actions of the person in the police cruiser beforehand. The Independent Investigations Office has confirmed a team has been sent to the scene. BC's premier says he's not backing down on the province's ban on U.S. alcohol. It comes in the face of another threat from the American president of 50% tariffs on a range of Canadian goods within 30 days. As Katie DeRosa reports, some in the food and beverage industry say enough is enough.
3: Both sides need to stop arguing like children.
4: Jeremy Fisher, the general manager of Speakeasy on Granville, says BC's ban on U.S. liquor is bad for small businesses and customers.
3: Because you don't have the same products anymore. So now we're trying to find alternatives. But honestly, Canadian alternatives are way more expensive.
4: BC Premier David Eby says he will not capitulate, despite Donald Trump's threat of new 50% tariffs.
5: There is not a chance in hell that U.S. alcohol is going back on the shelf.
4: Ian Tosh, the president of the BC Restaurant and Food Services Association, says sales of BC wines have remained flat locally, while sales of wines from Argentina, Australia, and France have gone up.
6: You'd think that more people would be drinking

0: just ahead. And Ali Pitarga is back with us with more news.
1: Well, crews have just cleared a southbound incident on Highway 99 between Delta and Surrey. It happened just before the overpass, and we can see the highway is making a gradual recovery now. And in Vancouver, both directions of Joyce Street between Vanessa and Wellington are very congested. There is a crash report submitted in that intersection as well. And in North Vancouver, as mentioned, that is on Westview Drive, just off Highway 1. So please do avoid the area as crews tend to the scene there. And I'll be back again with more updates in 10 minutes.
0: Thank you very much for that, Ali. And on the weather front, it's hot and sunny here on the West Coast. Temperatures anywhere from 27 to 33 degrees. And we have to add in that humidity factor. So it feels in many areas like 39 degrees today. Tomorrow, very similar conditions of sunshine and highs up to 33 degrees. And the Thursday forecast is for a mix of sun and cloud and a slight chance of showers. Now, here's one of the top stories locally we're following today. North Vancouver RCMP say they are on the scene of a serious incident at Westview Plaza. The plaza has been closed for hours while officers conduct their investigation. Our reporter, Janella Hamilton, is there right now. Janella, hello there.
2: Hello, Gloria. Yes, that's right. We are on scene right now, and for several hours, as you mentioned, since early this afternoon, there has been yellow police tape that has cordoned off basically the entirety of Westview Plaza around the McDonald's, as well around the Esso and the gas station here where the 7-Eleven is. That is where police seem to be paying a little extra attention. Lots of officers still on scene right now. Investigators moving around. We haven't seen a coroner, but we are still, of course, learning as it continues. Details continue.
0: Okay, and what do we know so far about just what happened?
2: Yeah, Gloria. Well, CBC has verified the authenticity of a video that was posted to X earlier this afternoon, showing several police officers aiming what appears to be either guns or conducted energy weapons into a police cruiser. You can then hear what sounds like three gunshots being fired. Then you can hear the person filming say, "Oh my God, they've just killed him," as more shouting is heard in the background. Now, to be clear, there is no confirmation on any sort of injuries, who this person is and what sort of injuries this person may have. The BC ambulance has referred to us back to police. So no confirmation on injuries quite yet. The video does not show moments, what happens in the moments before the apparent shooting, nor does it show the actions of the person in the police cruiser. They jumped into the police cruiser in the seconds before the shots are heard, Gloria.
0: Now, Janella, who have you had a chance to speak to there?
2: Yeah, we spoke to the owner of Westview Fresh Pizza. It is a pizza shop in the plaza, very close to the Esso gas station where it appears a lot of this has unfolded. The owner told us that it all happened around 1 o'clock this afternoon. He says when police arrived, or before police arrived rather, he saw a man with what appears to be a knife or box cutter in his hand trying to get into several different people's cars and actually confronting some of those people, again wielding what appears to be a knife or box cutter in his hand. The owner of the pizza shop said it took police about 5 or 6 minutes to arrive on scene. This is what he had to say.
3: I heard the just noise. I come out. I see the some guy sitting on the pickup truck over there and the hand also with a carpet knife or boxing knife, but a big one, and try to hit the owner of the pickup truck. The time I try to get in game, he start driving, goes away, and hit the car. And I grab my camera and record everything on the camera.
4: So what did you see? So what did you record? What did you see?
3: I see the guys who goes that after this car, he tried the other car in the gas station. He couldn't get away off this one. Then he goes behind the gas pump, try to put the gas on himself. And he couldn't do that either because the gas goes by, by paid. Then he goes sitting other car. They cannot go other car out. Then the cops come in the same car. One cop's the other side, one cop's the other side. I'm warning both cops. He said he have a knife. Be careful, don't get closes.

0: and the cops running looking for ADA, you know, that's for shocking, and it's a heavy heart problem. You couldn't find it. That's why I think the guy is gone right now.
1: So the owner of Westview Fresh Pizza, that is Bahman Afshari, he's describing what he saw this afternoon outside the 7-Eleven in the Esso here at Westview Plaza. As you heard, you know, he described seeing officers deploy what he believes is a taser. That's the word he used before taking the man into custody. There are still many questions, Gloria, as to what may have led up to this incident, but everyone we spoke to says it's very concerning, as this plaza is always very busy. This happened in the middle of the day around 1 o'clock, and this is a place where many families and kids are, of course, happening very close to a McDonald's here in North Vancouver. RCMP are staying tight-lipped about what happened, but we do know that the IIO, the Independent Investigations Office, has been deployed to North Vancouver.
2: Janella, we appreciate the update. Thank you very much. That is our CBC reporter, Janella Hamilton, at Westview Plaza in North Vancouver. And Ali, you have been talking about this area throughout the afternoon on your traffic reports. It's just a really smart idea to stay away from that area.
3: Mm-hmm. Indeed. So people, I know people who live near the area, and it's a really big concern. That once again, that is on Westview Drive off Highway 1. So the mall is between Highway 1 and Queens Drive. So please do avoid the area if you're there. And other reports though in Surrey on King George Boulevard eastbound around the intersection with 120th. There is a crash report there that is stalling traffic going from east. And it's also still very, very heavy on the drive up from Richmond to South Vancouver. The stall reported earlier on the 9th Street Bridge had both directions congested, but many drivers are still stuck in traffic. A couple of other incident reports there. Marine Way in particular is bumper to bumper. And some road closures to keep in mind if you're in Vancouver as well. West Broadway from Cambie to Alberta is also closed, and that area is also seeing heavy traffic. And I'll be back again with more updates in 10 minutes.
2: Thank you very much for that, Ali.
4: Good afternoon, Gloria Makarenko, Stephen Quinn from the Early Edition, here to tell you just a little bit about what's coming up on the program tomorrow. Prime Minister Mark Carney says Canada is ready to intensify trade talks with the United States in the coming weeks. This, of course, after U.S. President Donald Trump threatened an additional 50% in tariffs on some Canadian goods. How else should Canada be responding to that threat? We're going to talk about that. And wildfires continue to burn right across Canada, but most of what's burning is boreal forest, and we're going to find out more about that and what, if anything, can be done about it. That's tomorrow on the Early Edition, beginning at 5:30 a.m. right here on CBC Radio 1.
2: Stephen Quinn, thank you very much for that. You know, all afternoon in this hot, sunny weather, our story producer Divya Banerjee has been speaking to people and enjoying the weather on Granville Island. And she ran into a group of kids right near the Granville Island Water Slide Park.
5: And what is your favorite thing to do in the summers?
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7: Go to camps, like we're at Camp Balsam right now.
8: Go on water slides, water parks, the ocean, and have fun with our friends and family.
9: Yeah. I like tubing, and I like going to overnight camps.
7: Yeah. Just going to fairs and spending time with my mom and dad and going to beaches.
8: Okay, what about you?
9: You know, I really like feeling that sunlight while we're with the water and the cool environment, and feeling those two different temperatures and how they balance out each other.
8: Okay, what are your plans for the rest of the summer then?
7: Go boating.
8: I'm going to go to Tofino and go surfing.
9: Yeah, me as well. Tofino is a great place. It feels like home, I have to say.
7: Water ski.
9: We're gonna go to a float house and we're gonna live there.
7: Wow. We're just gonna stay cool.
8: Okay, and how are you enjoying not having school?
10: So good! I hate school so much.
7: Yeah, for sure.
2: That's Divya Banerjee speaking with some kids at Granville Island today, out enjoying the warm, sunny weather. Now, wildfires are becoming more frequent and more intense in various parts of the country, you know, threatening the safety of local communities.

0: communities, also people further away. And a new generation of technology is helping to detect fires and also to predict where the flames and the smoke will travel. And the idea is to help protect communities before danger draws near. And our tech columnist, Takara Small, joins us with more on that. Hello there, Takara.
1: Hi.
0: Okay, wildfire smoke, obviously a significant health threat. So what can we do? How can we track it?
1: There are so many applications that are available to Canadians across the country that can help them not only just track wildfire, you know, blazes and fires, but also the smoke and the air pollution that goes along with it. Some of them include WeatherCAN, so that's a government-funded application, and that will really share with you air quality information, how smoke is changing and moving and pivoting around the country. And then, of course, there are other air quality index tools. Now, some provinces have their own, but they all utilize the same database. So people should really think about downloading them and using them, not just for this wildfire season, but I would argue for pollution in general moving forward.
0: Okay, well, and of course, early detection, that can make the difference between a small fire and a major disaster. So how are you seeing people trying to track the emerging fires or the emerging threats?
1: It's fascinating to see how private enterprises and the federal government are working together. You know, Canada's wildfire satellite program, many people probably aren't aware of it. It will launch in 2029, and this will be the government's first satellite constellation. So they will launch this, and it will actually monitor wildfires across the country. This is particularly important for remote areas where it's a little challenging to have human spotters, you know, firefighters, et cetera, in place. And then, of course, with satellites, sometimes they're not great at pinpointing small fires, particularly those that are just below the top soil. And that's where drones come into play. So there is, you know, BC-based Hummingbird drones, but they're one of many companies that are partnering with fire agencies. And they use thermal imagery to be able to pinpoint those fires at a smaller stage. And lastly, you know, provinces that are working with private enterprises. Alberta is a great example. They've partnered with utility companies, and what they're doing is testing AI-powered cameras. So they monitor only high-risk areas, but with early detection, they can then deploy people, resources, to make sure it doesn't turn into something bigger.
0: No, it's cool to have all this technology at hand for sure. But what about something more community level? What do you see there?
1: It's inspiring to see how Canadians across the country are stepping up, the ways that they're looking to volunteer to support those that have been harmed. You know, some of those examples include human spotter organizations. Now, these involve volunteers who are trained, want to emphasize trained, to be able to help pinpoint, observe, and track fires before they become life-threatening. You also have researchers like those at York University that are working on wearable air quality platforms called AirWare. You also have the federal government that has something called the Open Source Disaster Platform. And what's great about that is if you are tech inclined, you have, you know, the tech skills, you can use the government data, you know, maps, et cetera, to build your own application. You know, you can use the immense amount of information and data they've collected to build something for your own community.
0: Wow. Well, this all sounds great. Now, how have you been doing with all of the smoke back east? Things are a little clearer this week, aren't they?
1: They are. They are much clearer. 2 days ago, we unfortunately had the title of worst air quality in the world, but thankfully it's rained and things have started to return to normal.
0: Right. Again, wildfires aren't new, but what was the technology that existed before that we relied on?
1: So before the satellites and the drones and the artificial intelligence, we relied on, you know, old fashioned things like fire towers, you know, made of steel or wood. We relied on, you know, aircraft patrols and radio communication. You know, we've definitely seen some of these tools decommissioned, specifically, you know, fire towers. But I think that they really should be prioritized and should still be used. Anyone who's lived through a natural disaster understands that power outages and network failures

0: often accompany, you know, floods and fires. And if I may say so, you know, technology, as we've seen with artificial intelligence, isn't always reliable. So that in conjunction with humans, I think is a great partnership.
1: Takara, thank you so much for that. You take good care, okay?
0: Thank you.
1: Takara Small is a technology columnist for CBC Radio. Now, the Ontario duo Crashmore have just released their debut EP, so here's a track called I Do the Most.

0: Musica. It's off her new album, Caribeño, which is out everywhere now. My name is Alamin Abdul Mahmoud. This show is called Commotion. Listen, we'll be back tomorrow. I'm excited about tomorrow's show because we are going to be talking about Esther Perel. Esther Perel is, of course, a therapist who has been a celebrity therapist for some time. She's been on Oprah. You know, she's been interviewed by all of these famous podcasts, but also at the same time, she's now consulting very directly on the pop culture that we're watching. She was a consultant on this new, recent Olivia Wilde movie called The Invite. And I'm just interested. I'm interested in how a therapist sort of gets this place in pop culture. So that is tomorrow on the show. In the meantime, that's it for the show today. We'll see you tomorrow.
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That's Fontaine with Good Buddy. Fontaine is currently on tour this summer. If you were in Yellowknife this past weekend, you might have caught her at the Folk on the Rocks Festival. And she and a whole lot of Canadian artists, Blue Rodeo, the Sheepdogs, they'll be performing this weekend in Salmon Arm, BC at the Roots and Blues Festival.

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1: That's a beautiful song.
0: What goes through your head hearing Celine's version just then?
1: Just the warmth, the heart. You know, she sings with such passion. There's like a real sadness that I think that song has, and you kind of have to continue that. Like, it's not about vocal acrobatics. Like, it's about the storytelling, and that's what I've always loved about the original version. So when she did it and just like nailed it, I love her version. And we do a version in the show. It comes in at a very interesting moment in the show, but I love that key change. It's epic.

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1: Wednesday on the Early Edition, Prime Minister Mark Carney says Canada is ready to intensify trade talks with the United States in the coming weeks. But how else should Canada respond to the threat of more tariff? We'll talk about that. And wildfires continue to burn across Canada. Most of what is burning is boreal forest. We'll find out more about that and what, if anything, can be done about it. That's tomorrow on the Early Edition, beginning at 5:30 a.m. right here on CBC Radio 1.
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0: 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Singer, songwriter, and record producer Valerie Tyker Barbosa, best known by her stage name, Tay She, brings her hypnotic blend of dream pop and R&B to Adelaide Hall in Toronto, performing songs from her latest album, Make Believe I Make Believe. 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
1: Why are we having so much fun? 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

0: really loved having you here. 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
1: Thank you so much for having me. 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
0: Of course. 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Aramide Tinubu is a TV critic at Variety. Lucky, by the way, comes out on Wednesdays on Apple TV. The first couple of episodes are out now.

0: Well, good Wednesday morning. Coming up on the early edition, Canada is in the middle of a devastating, record-breaking wildfire season. We're going to hear about the role that climate change is playing in that, and we'll talk about what can be done to keep the fires from getting even worse in the future. That coming your way right after the CBC Local News with Robert Zimmerman.
1: The RCMP have activated an Amber Alert in the search for a four-year-old boy reported missing yesterday from West Kelowna. Police began the search for Atlas Andrews after reports of a parental abduction. Atlas is Caucasian, 3 feet tall, 51 pounds, with brown hair and hazel eyes. Mounties are also searching for his mother, Elise Andrews. She's 40 years old, Caucasian, 5'4", with brown hair and brown eyes. They may be driving in a black 2021 Nissan Qashqai, BC license plate RV003L. Good morning, I'm Robert Zimmerman. In other news, people in Boston Bar are once again being told to leave as a third wildfire threatens the community. It started yesterday and now covers 10 square kilometers. Last week, two other fires prompted evacuation orders for hundreds of properties, but officials say some residents have chosen to stay behind. The district says those who remain are in danger and need to evacuate immediately. Meanwhile, BC crews are turning to new technology in the fight against the surging wildfires. Pornima Francis has the details.
2: For the first time in Canada's history, we in the BC Wildfire Service utilized a drone to complete a planned ignition on an active wildfire within the Brunswick complex.
3: Minister Ravi Parmar says BC is leading the way, deploying night vision technology, remote-controlled water cannons, and now drones to ignite controlled burns, lowering risks for crews and costs for the province, as this expert suggests.
4: You need to fly at probably low altitudes with the actual helicopters in active fires or heavy smokes, and that increases the high risk. Now, the drones can do that.
3: UBC computer science professor Mohamed Shehata says technology is shifting how crews operate on the front lines.
4: So from direct exposure to the intelligent supervision.
3: He adds drones provide better real-time data while freeing up helicopters for other critical rescues. Purnima Francis, CBC News, Vancouver.
1: Police say a man has now died after being shot by RCMP in North Vancouver. Mounties say they were responding to an armed man threatening people at a local mall. Jonna Bailon has more.
5: It happened a little after 1 p.m. Tuesday at Westview Plaza. Mounties say officers responded to reports of a man with an edged weapon. They say he was threatening people inside a business, then left, entered a vehicle in the parking lot, and collided with other parked vehicles. The suspect then left the vehicle at a gas station in the plaza. Baman Afshari, who owns a pizza shop at the plaza, described what he saw.
6: After this car, he tried the other car in the gas station. He couldn't get away off this one. Then he goes behind the gas pump, tried to put the gas on himself.
5: Mounties say responding officers interacted with the suspect, who then entered the driver's seat of an unoccupied police vehicle. Mounties say police deployed a conducted energy weapon, then fired shots. The suspect was taken to hospital, where he later died. BC Civilian Watchdog is now investigating the incident. Jonna Bailon, CBC News, Vancouver.
1: And a massive pickleball facility.

0: is opening its doors today. It's located on Tawasam First Nation land, and it's starting things off with a bang. Stephen Chua reports.
1: The noise inside is going to cause quite the racket. With 29 courts and 89,000 square feet, The Nest is welcome news for those hoping to find a place to play pickleball.
2: We are Canada's largest purpose-built indoor facility.
1: That's Steve Deacon, a pro pickleball player and coach at the new facility. Its very first players are going to be some of the best in the burgeoning sport. The Nest is opening its doors for Pickleball BC's provincial championships running today until Sunday. Pickleball Canada says 1.8 million people play the sport across the country, up from 1.5 million last year. Located on Tawasan First Nation territory, the nation says it could help the local economy. Tawasan First Nation Chief Laura Cassidy.
3: If this all stays really busy, it works great for everybody.
1: The facility pays rent to Tawasan Mills Mall, which then pays the nation a long-term lease. Stephen Chua, CBC News, Tawasan.
0: It's 5:35, and that's the CBC News.
4: Robert Zimmerman, thank you so much.
0: You're welcome, Stephen.
4: Robert Zimmerman in the CBC Vancouver Newsroom. And a very good Wednesday morning to you. I'm Stephen Quinn. This is the early edition on CBC Radio 1. Thank you so much for being with us. Small argument about tennis versus pickleball as we started the show this morning. Glad you didn't have to hear that, folks. Coming up in this half hour, Prime Minister Mark Carney says that Canada is ready to engage intensively with the United States to address trade issues. We're going to get into the latest with U.S. President Donald Trump's tariff threats and Canada-U.S. trade relationships in just a few moments. As well, we're going to talk about this year's wildfire season. You just heard in the news with Robert Zimmerman about an evacuation order in Boston Bar. Trump has accused Canada of willful negligence in forest management. We're going to have a closer look at those claims with Canada Research Chair in Forest and Global Change at Wilfrid Laurier University. That coming your way now. Stephanie Hungerford, who is pro tennis.
5: I'm pro tennis.
4: Is here. Hello.
5: Yes. Hello.
4: Both you and Zimmerman, tennis players.
5: Yes, we are.
4: You were a slight sneer with that pickleball story there a moment ago.
5: I was sneering. I know. But you know what's going to happen? I'm approaching that age where injuries happen all the time.
4: Yeah.
5: And I have an injury, but I just keep playing tennis. So it's going to happen.
4: Yeah.
5: And then I'm going to say, I'll be pro pickle.
4: There'll be a day when you can't play through it as
5: That's
4: you
5: right.
4: have been doing.
5: Yes.
4: Yes.
5: Yes.
4: All right. There's only so much ointment that one can,
5: an Advil
4: that one can put on joints.
5: Acupuncture. I do it all.
4: I know. See? How are you starting things out there?
5: Well, in Surrey, there is some buildup on South Perimeter Road as you make your way towards the Stella Awesome Bridge. I don't know if there's something going on there, but it's fairly slow. A little bit on King George Boulevard as well. In the upper levels, there's construction on the Cypress Bowl turnoff area, which has brought the highway down to one lane westbound there. For the construction, Broadway will be closed between Cambie and Alberta, as we know, for approximately 6 months. And traffic will be redirected, though, onto 8th Avenue. And we do have that heat warning in effect as well. We're going to feel like it's a little warmer than yesterday, if you can believe it. Still have a high of 27, but it'll feel like 34 in some areas of Vancouver, possibly even warmer away from the water. But we'll dip down to a low of 17. And I would tell you how warm it is right now. It was 20 degrees. Oh, yes, there we go. 20 degrees and a little hazy there in downtown Vancouver.
4: All right. Stephanie, thank you so much. It is 22 minutes before 6 o'clock on the early edition on CBC Radio 1. We're at 88.1 FM in Metro Vancouver and 690 AM. And you can hear us on your CBC Listen app. Well, Ontario Premier Doug Ford says Canada needs to go on the offense against U.S. President Donald Trump's new wave of tariffs. Speaking with reporters in Charlottetown PEI yesterday, Ford said it was time to hit back and consider targeting the energy trade that America relies on.
6: We are an energy powerhouse, and we could dismantle the U.S. if we wanted to, if we all worked together. No matter if it's the electricity, and I'm not speaking for the other provinces, I'm going to be very clear. The potash, the oil, we're their number one customer in the world.
4: But not all provincial leaders feel as strongly about the need to use energy resources as a playing piece in the escalating trade war. Alberta Premier Daniel Smith dismissed Ford's threats to cut off oil and potash to the United States, saying that Canada and the U.S. should instead

0: be focusing on forging ahead with a trade deal.
1: That's not going to happen. I think that, what will happen is that we're going to have a pretty intense period over the next 29 days. And I hope that diplomacy will prevail and the best interests of both our countries will prevail and we'll emerge with a signed COSMA agreement that continues to keep a tariff-free relationship with between Canada and the U.S. That's what we're all hoping for. And I think that I think we just need to get down to the hard work of getting to the table.
2: Did Carney present a plan at this meeting, or are you guys expecting a plan on Thursday?
1: I think the plan is going to be pretty clear over the next month. You'll see an intensity in the level of the discussions, and I think that there's a real desire on the part of Canada and certainly on the part of all the premiers to get to an agreement so that we are able to move forward.
3: What does intensity mean? What do you expect to see when he uses that word?
1: Well, anytime you have a final agreement, oftentimes what it means is daily meetings going deep into the night, and then ultimately you emerge with an agreement. And I think that that's what we've been looking for, is that there'll be some kind of intensity that will ramp up where we'll be able to get all of the issues on the table. I think that we've been seeing that from time to time Canada has made concessions, and it hasn't gotten us very far, and we continue to have additional things that keep piling up that we need to resolve. And so what we're hoping is that we'll see a deal on autos and steel, on softwood, on aluminum, on all of the new issues that have been raised over that will have tariffs if we don't come to an agreement within the next 30 days. And so I'm looking forward to seeing the Prime Minister and his team representing us so that we can get a deal.
0: That is Alberta Premier Daniel Smith speaking with reporters in Charlottetown, PEI, yesterday. And Prime Minister Mark Carney will join the premiers tomorrow for in-person meetings. It is 19 minutes before 6 o'clock on the early edition. And as you have heard just a moment ago, U.S. President Donald Trump threatened to slap a 50% tariff on a wide range of Canadian exports. And in response, Prime Minister Mark Carney says the trade talks with the United States will now intensify. Here's what he told reporters yesterday.
4: The first objective is to get a comprehensive agreement that benefits, obviously, both countries, that's consistent with CUSMA, CUSMA as it is and CUSMA as it will be, and we'll work towards that. But in parallel, we will do whatever it takes and keep all options, obviously. It's a comprehensive point.
0: That is Mark Carney speaking with reporters yesterday, and that's raising many questions about how Canada should or will respond to Trump's latest tariff threat. And for more on the story, we have reached Drew Fagan. He's a professor at the Monk School of Global Affairs and Public Policy at the University of Toronto. Good morning to you, Drew.
5: Hi, Stephen.
0: Why is Donald Trump threatening these new tariffs now? I mean, he threatened tariffs because of, you know, apparently wildfire smoke coming across the border, but that's not the reason.
5: No, that's not the reason now, although he is saying he's still considering tariffs because of the wildfires, which tells you something about, again, you know, the way he thinks and the way he acts. So I think this action is just based on leverage and his aggravation with Canada that goes back some time. His conviction that Canada has been taking advantage of the United States for decades, for which there's, in trade terms, for which there's really no evidence. And, you know, as you just mentioned, there is an expectation the negotiations are going to intensify. Mm-hmm. They are behind, if I could put it that way, the U.S.-Mexico strand of negotiations. So there's reason to try to intensify them. And he thinks that this will, you know, help the U.S. side with regard to pressuring Canada. I'm not sure it will, but we'll see.
0: How much solidarity is there between Canada and Mexico in this? Do we know?
5: Good question. So there are meetings underway. The two foreign ministers met. There is some coordination, but of course there are differences as well. Mm-hmm. The issues that matter to Mexico, there's similarities in some areas. Autos is important to both countries, but there's a lot of, you know, there are a lot of differences. So there really, you know, there are really three bilateral relationships here, U.S.-Canada, U.S.-Mexico, and Canada-Mexico. And I think obviously the Canada-Mexico relationship is the least developed of the three, but they are, you know, the two sides are coordinating where it is appropriate.
0: Carney has not said how he is going to respond to the latest tariff threats. He says he's going to look at all options if they do, in fact, go into effect on August 19th, as Trump has threatened. But to use Donald Trump's words, what cards does Canada

0: to have.
1: Well, we do have cards. You know, so if you look at what Trump has threatened to put tariffs on, first of all, it's about 5% of total Canadian goods trade, which is not inconsiderable, but it is only 5%. And it's not on energy. It's not on critical minerals. It's not on potash. It's not on the kind of stuff that will be fundamental to building a stronger Canada-U.S. economic relationship in both countries' interests in a new agreement, right? It's more marginal than that. It's on hockey sticks. It's on wigs. Somebody in Washington thought, wouldn't it be cute to threaten tariffs on hockey sticks?
0: Yeah.
1: Because it gets attention, right? So the prime minister, if I could, just go back to last year. When Trump imposed tariffs globally in the spring of 2025, there were only two countries that retaliated, China and Canada. And Trump hasn't forgiven Canada for retaliating. Now, it's interesting that in the weeks and months after that retaliation, we withdrew most of the measures against the United States. Why? Because, you know, we're a medium-sized economy, but we're up against a big economy. When you impose a tariff, even if it's a retaliatory tariff, it's a tax on yourself. And we found in economic terms that it was hurting us more than it was hurting the United States. In this circumstance, if those tariffs are imposed on August 19th, given the circumstances, the prime minister may feel for political reasons, not economic reasons, that he has to retaliate. We shall see. You know, there's also been a lot of talk about the booze ban in 8 of the 10 provincial liquor stores and questions of, you know, whether that might be something that would sweeten the deal by, you know, withdrawing that. There's no chance of that. And you saw the Premier of British Columbia's comments yesterday, that will only be withdrawn. It's really the last, just about the last step of what was done last year. That will only be withdrawn if there's a full and final agreement with the United States, almost certainly.
0: The U.S. says that it is not giving Canada credit for the concessions, some of the things that you mentioned. I mean, dropping the digital services tax, rolling back the online streaming act, for instance. How likely is it that Canada is going to be considering other potential trade concessions at this point? Or do you save those for the last stage of bargaining?
1: You absolutely save those in this circumstance to the last stage of bargaining. You know, what's Trump complaining about? Well, he's complaining about the booze ban, and vociferously. Supply management as well is something that has bothered him since he started in politics. You know, it's the ban on or the restriction on milk imports, dairy imports, poultry imports. That's, you know, very politically sensitive in Canada. Canada will probably, you know, open the market up a little bit to the United States in a final deal, I would expect, you know, so, but that is something the president bangs on about all the time. But of course, it's not as if the United States doesn't, you know, have all sorts of protections and subsidies for its own agriculture. So it's a little over the top. So I don't think there'll be more concessions. I think the hope is that we'll get back to some real negotiations, or get down to some real negotiations. I don't think you can say back, really get going and see if we can reach a deal.
0: The U.S. tariff targets a wide range of goods. It also includes products that were previously protected under CUSMA. What does that suggest about the strategy? I mean, they're using yet another provision, you know, some arcane trade rule hasn't been used since, what, the 1950s or something.
1: Yeah, it goes back to the Depression.
0: Yeah, back to the 30s, yeah, I know.
1: Exactly. So, you know, Trump and his administration have their biggest problem with regard to imposing these tariffs has really been opposition in the United States, and in particular rulings by the courts that the actions he's taken are unconstitutional, and with good reason. This one will be tested as well. He's frustrated because, you know, in his mind, you know, courts that rule against him, you know, are fundamentally irresponsible. So we'll see what happens here. Again, it's 4 weeks away. There's a good chance these will never be imposed. And even if they are imposed and the prime minister offers, provides

0: the Monk School of Global Affairs and Public Policy at the University of Toronto. 10 minutes before 6 o'clock on the early edition on CBC Radio 1. And Stephanie's back with your traffic and weather.
1: In Vancouver, there's a new crash at Joyce northbound and East 29th. It's mostly affecting volume on Joyce. In Surrey, the buildup westbound on South Perimeter Road as you make your way towards the Stalowassen Bridge has cleared. We do still have issues on the upper levels due to construction at the Cypress Bowl turnoff, which has brought the highway down to one lane westbound. And on Highway 1, Highway 1 is closed in both directions through a Boston Bar area from about Hell's Gate almost to Kanaka Bar. And for your weather, we do have that heat warning today. We're going to have highs up to 27. It'll feel like 34, possibly even warmer. Right now, it is 20 degrees and hazy in downtown Vancouver.
0: All right, Stephanie, thank you. Well, right now, about 900 wildfires are burning across Canada. More than a dozen communities have been evacuated, most recently Boston Bar, where a new fire has started there. South of the border, though, much of the conversation has been about the wildfire smoke.
2: You know, we got to stop the fires up there. If we can help them, we'll help them. But maybe they should pay us some damages or something.
0: That is U.S. President Donald Trump. He later went on to accuse Canada of willful negligence in forest management. And here to unpack those claims is Jennifer Balzer. She is the Canada Research Chair in Forests and Global Change at Wilfrid Laurier University. And she joins us from Ottawa. Good morning to you, Jennifer.
3: Good morning. How are you?
0: I'm fine, thank you. What was your first thought when you heard those comments from Donald Trump accusing Canada of willful negligence in forest management?
3: I mean, I was disappointed to hear those comments, and they're really, you know, quite misguided. As people are well aware, the wildfire situation in Canada, really it's really fueled by global climate change. We're seeing rapid warming. This is drying out the forests in Canada and leading to conditions that are highly flammable. So, you know, global warming is underlain by fossil fuel emissions, and the U.S. is one of the worst emitters. So, you know, we have a global challenge here that requires global cooperation. So that kind of finger pointing is not exceptionally helpful. And I guess the second component of this is that, you know, the misguided ideas about wildfire and boreal forests. The boreal biome is the main disturbance agent in this biome is wildfire. It's really essential for the renewal of these forests. It's really essential for the maintenance of health and function of these forests. And it's really important for reducing fuels on the landscape so that we don't have these huge catastrophic wildfires happening all the time. So we, you know, Canada actually allows fires to burn in places where they're not going to negatively impact people and property and other values of assets of value. So, you know, this is a really a critical component of this system that we cannot remove fire from this system. So it's a really misguided idea that it's mismanagement as opposed to, you know, intentional management decisions about how we should be managing fire in the country.
0: We see more than 200 fires burning in Ontario, and we're hearing a lot of criticism of the Ontario government's handling of wildfires and especially wildfire preparation and not budgeting enough money. I mean, every year they basically spend, you know, two times or three times as much as they've budgeted on fighting wildfires. Are they doing enough proactively, or, you know, does Donald Trump have some little point here?
3: I mean, I think there's work to do across the country in terms of, you know, this is something people are talking a lot more about now, proactive fire management, as we're moving into this era of warmer, drier conditions, more fiery conditions. We are going to have to be more proactive across the country in the way we prepare for wildfires and ensuring that communities are safe. And this involves all kinds of different management activities that can happen around communities. You know, the use of prescribed fire or cultural burning around communities, fire smarting around communities. There's really critical fire smarting programs that help to keep individuals' homes, but also communities safe. In the West, where I work and where you are, there's a lot of work going into proactively building fire breaks around communities, fuel breaks around communities, so that infrastructure is in place if a fire starts to approach, rather than having to build it as the fire is approaching. Certainly there's, you know, as we move forward, you know, we do need to suppress fires as they approach communities. So as we move forward in this, as with increasing warming, there, you know,

0: there certainly may be a need for more investment in fire suppression equipment to in infrastructure to help keep communities safe. But these proactive management strategies are also really essential to be thinking about across the country now. So, yeah.
1: We can be critical of the United States for perhaps not making a more clear connection between its practices when it comes to the burning and fossil fuels, you know, drill, baby, drill, and so on. But here in Canada, you know, we are also in a situation where we've just begun an LNG pipeline to the coast. We've got two heavy oil pipelines in the works right now. Are we making enough of a connection between the mining and burning of fossil fuels and what's happening in our forests?
0: No, I don't think so. And I wish that we were investing in more sustainable energy, is development of more sustainable energy sources as opposed to pipelines. You know, it's unclear to me at what point we're going to have to get in the context of climate change before we actually start to make real headway in the context of mitigation and reduction of greenhouse gas emissions. So we absolutely, Canada is challenged on that front as well.
1: And so what can we do right now in Canada if we want to prevent, you know, the worst effects of wildfires and wildfires that are getting far, you know, much more significant?
0: Well, we've just talked about some different management strategies that can be used around communities. I mean, I think the focus is on, you know, keeping communities safe in the context of this changing climate and increasingly active wildfire regime. So managing fuels around communities, but also when we're thinking about, you know, forest management at the larger landscape scale, there are lots of parts of Canada that we can't access. They're remote. But in places where we're managing forests, where we're clear cutting and replanting, we need to think about diversifying the types of tree species we're planting in there. So we are not just planting, you know, monocultures of or not necessarily monocultures, but giant tracts of just conifer only areas, you know, having this mixture of deciduous and conifer together and, you know, open areas and younger stands and older stands. This mosaic of forest composition and forest structure is really important for modifying the way fires behave on the landscape. Broadleaf deciduous species are far less flammable than conifers. And so, you know, this is exactly why, for example, Whitehorse is planting aspen in the firebreak around the city. Aspen helps to, these broadleaf deciduous species help to slow fire as it moves across the landscape. So thinking about the composition of what we're putting back into areas where we're managing is another important component of forest management in the context of a changing fire regime.
1: Jennifer Balzer, it's really good to hear you this morning. Thank you for the time.
0: You're very welcome.
1: All right,
0: have a good day.
1: You too. Bye-bye. It's Jennifer Balzer, Canada Research Chair in Forests and Global Change at Wilfrid Laurier University, and she joined us from Ottawa this morning. 2 minutes before 6 o'clock on the early edition, Robert Zimmerman here with some local news headlines.
2: Stephen, people in Boston Bar are once again being told to leave as a third wildfire threatens the community. It started yesterday and now covers 10 square kilometers. Last week, two other fires prompted evacuation orders, but officials say some people have chosen to stay behind. And a man is dead after being shot yesterday afternoon by RCMP in North Vancouver. Police say the man was threatening people with an edged weapon at a gas station in Westview Plaza. More local news at 6:30. Now over to Stephanie with traffic and weather.
3: Thanks, Robert. In Vancouver, there's a crash at Joyce northbound and East 29th. It's mainly affecting traffic on Joyce and Surrey. We have actually on the upper levels, there's construction at the Cypress Bowl turnoff, which has brought the highway down to one lane. And on the Maryhill Bypass, we're seeing some buildup westbound as you approach Broadway from Lougheed. Right now, it's 20 degrees and mainly hazy in downtown Vancouver.
1: Stephanie, thank you so much. And lots to come, even though it's mainly affecting people in the United States. Canadians have questions about the diarrhea-causing cyclospora parasite and how to avoid it. And our house doctor, Peter Lynn, will have some answers for us coming up in the next half hour of the program. Stay with us. Lots to come. World Report comes your way in 30 seconds.
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5: I'm Garvey Bailey, in for Tom Power. The comedian Ron Funches was one of the...

0: losses and lower honey yields, Trump's tariffs couldn't come at a worse time. Karen Pauls, CBC News, near Miami, Manitoba.
1: And that is the latest national and international news from World Report. I'm Marcia Young.

0: Well, good Wednesday morning. I'm Stephen Quinn. This is the Early Edition on CBC Radio 1. Thank you for being along with us at this early hour. It is July 22nd, and coming up in this half hour of the program, the hunt for the source of the cyclospora outbreak. This is what we have seen associated with lettuce, and that is causing severe diarrhea in people. We're going to hear that story from our medical health columnist, Dr. Peter Lin, get some details on that. Right now, Robert Zimmerman is here from the CBC Vancouver newsroom.
1: Stephen, a man is dead after being shot yesterday afternoon by RCMP in North Vancouver. Heat warnings are in place for much of the province, including Metro Vancouver, with highs in the mid-30s expected. And people in Boston Bar are once again being told to leave as crews deal with the third wildfire in the area. More local news at 6:30. Now over to Stephanie with traffic and weather.
2: Thanks, Rob. In Burnaby, there's a new crash on Lougheed eastbound just past Willingdon. Not causing too many issues just yet, but just to be aware at that intersection as well. In Vancouver, there's still a crash at Joyce northbound at East 29th as well. We're seeing some buildup on Highway 1 westbound after the Portman Bridge into Coquitlam this morning. On the upper levels, there's construction at the Cypress Bowl turnoff, which has brought the highway down to one lane westbound. On the Maryhill bypass, there's buildup westbound as you approach Broadway from Lougheed. And Highway 1 is closed in both directions through Boston Bar, from Hell's Gate almost to Kanaka Bar. And for your weather today, we do have that heat warning in effect. It will feel warmer than yesterday. So high is around 27, but it will feel like 34 in parts of Vancouver, possibly even warmer, about 39 inland. So very warm today. So make sure to stay indoors, stay cool. Right now it's 20 degrees and partly cloudy in downtown Vancouver.
0: 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We're at 88.1 FM in Metro Vancouver and 690 AM. 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Well, an outbreak of diarrhea-causing parasite is still making headlines in the United States, in part because of the difficulty in pinpointing the exact source. Now, authorities say they have found a source, but finding out exactly where it started is another matter. And a day later, the FDA said it was a false positive, so the search goes on. And joining us to talk about the cyclospora parasite is our house doctor, Dr. Peter Lin. Good morning to you.
3: Good morning, Stephen.
0: So let's start off with this latest news from the FDA that it was a false positive. Exactly what happened?
3: Yeah, it felt like FIFA, you know, no goal after we reviewed the video kind of thing. So let me just back up and explain how we normally test for parasites. So we send off a stool sample, and on the lab requisition, it'll say stool OMP. So the P stands for parasite and O stands for ova, which is the eggs of the parasite. Now, the lab uses special staining to see the parasites better. The problem is that stain doesn't stick very well to the tough outer shell of cyclospora. So no stain, you can't see it, and the test comes back negative. Now, you need to use special staining agents to see it, or UV light to see cyclospora, and these are not routinely done. So therefore, we have to tell the lab that we're looking for cyclospora so they do the right test. Now, in the case of the FDA press release about the false positive, they said something interesting. It says it was not true amplification. So what they're talking about there is PCR testing. This is where you extract the DNA from the sample, and then you make lots of copies of it. So that's the amplification. And then you put an antibody that attaches to cyclospora DNA. And those antibodies have a fluorescence, they glow. So if there's a lot of glowing, then there's a lot of cyclospora DNA. So most likely it glowed a tiny little bit, and somebody got very excited and they called it a positive. But when they looked at it, they said this is not a real positive. So that's why it's back to more detective work to figure out where the cyclospora is coming from.
0: And experts have said that cyclospora does not transmit from person to person. Why is that?
3: Yeah, because normally parasites move from one person to the next. So basically, cyclospora being a person, it has a parasite, it has to be in a host. And unfortunately, for this version of cyclospora, humans are the only host. There are other versions of cyclospora that live in your pets and animals, but they only live in them, so they don't cross over to us. The oocyte, which is the

0: egg stage of the parasite is what comes out in the stools. And I can't infect you with that because the eggs are empty. In other words, there's nothing in them. You need about 1 to 2 weeks of warm environment, and then four little parasites will grow inside that egg. So therefore, if let's say I don't wash my hands after bathroom and I make a sandwich for you and I pass you empty eggs, you're not going to be able to get infected that way. Isn't that great? I'll never make a sandwich for you that way. Okay. So however, farm workers who do not wash their hands, then those eggs can get onto the vegetables or fruits.
1: Right.
0: And then now you've got the 1 or 2 weeks of warming up, and then now the parasites can be formed inside the egg. So now if you eat that, it'll be full of these parasites and then you will get infected. The other possibility is contaminated water that's sprayed onto the produce. So let's say, for example, irrigation water is near the sewer pipes. And let's say a big rainstorm hits, the sewer pipes overflow and it spills into the irrigation water. So now the eggs can now be spread all over the place. And now you've got the 2 weeks of heat. And then now you get little baby parasites in all the eggs. And this is why finding the source is so important. Was it really just one person not washing their hands? Or is it a system that's vulnerable to these kind of contamination with sewer water, that kind of thing? Because if we can figure that out, we can put in measures so that we avoid this, so that we never see these kind of disasters in the future.
1: All right. Now, I know I'm going to regret asking this next question, but what happens once you ingest the parasite?
0: Now, I know that it's breakfast, so I'll keep it tame. So basically, your digestive enzymes actually break down that hard shell for the parasite. So you actually liberate the parasites. Now they can go and infect your bowel cells. Now, once they're in your bowel cells, they will multiply to make as many copies of themselves as possible. And then they'll burst out of the cells. And then they'll go on and do it to the next bunch of intestinal cells that you have. Your army does come and fight, but the ensuing war causes the whole neighborhood to be destroyed. So your intestinal cells are bottom line destroyed. They can't do their job, which is to absorb nutrients and water. And we put a lot of water into our intestine because all those enzymes and chemical reactions to break down food requires liquid. And so we are talking about 7 to 9 liters of liquid sitting in our intestine. Now, we can't afford to lose that much water every day, so we need to resorb it back. So our intestine pulls back all that water so that we can recycle it all over again. But the parasite just destroyed all your workers, so there's nobody there to resorb, and that's why the water floods out. And that's why we're hearing about explosive diarrhea, people getting very dehydrated. And we're worried about the elderly because they can't afford that dehydration.
1: Mm-hmm.
0: Also, the small intestine has these little villi. So think of them like little condos sticking out. So it increases the surface area of the intestine so you can absorb more things with all these condos
1: right
0: there. But the parasites destroy the condos. So basically you have less surface area to absorb, and it takes time to rebuild the condos. So that's why some patients will say, I still have diarrhea even though the parasite is gone, because the condo rebuilding takes some time. Also, your microbiome, which are the good citizens that help you, you know, do all the work and live in the area, have now been destroyed. So they're going to change. And so with a changed microbiome, you might not process food and digest food like you did before. And so that's why some people say, I still have bloating and diarrhea, even though the parasite is gone. So there are some long-term consequences, even though the parasite is no longer in the body.
1: All right. And is there any treatment for this once you've contracted it?
0: Yeah, it turns out an old antibiotic that we use for urine infection works. So trimethoprim sulfamethoxazole, or Septra, is the treatment of choice. So one double strength tablet twice a day, 7 to 10 days for adults. If you're allergic to it, that's a problem. We don't have very many good other options. Some people have tried another antibiotic called ciprofloxacin, not so good results. For patients with HIV or immunocompromised systems, maybe they need longer therapy. So we do have treatments, but the problem is getting the diagnosis, because we send off that normal test, it comes back negative. So that delays us in getting the diagnosis. But once we get the diagnosis, there is some treatment at least.
1: All right. And how do you protect yourself in the first place?
0: Well, the good news in Canada, we have Cyclospora testing and screening of all produce all year round coming into the country. And during the summer, there's actually more testing because we import more fruits and vegetables.
1: Right.
0: So far, nothing has shown up in our food supply.
1: That's good news.
0: And the Cyclospora cases are people traveling away and then bringing it back that way. So they're not introducing into the food chain and everything else. The best thing still to do is to cook things, right? 70 degrees will kill off the parasite and any other germs that might be in the food. If you're traveling, stick with cooked hot foods, avoid salads, no ice cubes, bottled water even for brushing your teeth, and don't stick your face in the shower, because as soon as you lick your lips, then the bacteria and parasites can get into your body. And if you're at home, try and buy whole foods instead of like chopped up stuff. So a whole lettuce, for example, you can wash and peel the outside layer. The inside is still good because the parasites can't

0: get into the inner layers. For berries, if you have to eat berries, then wash them very well. But cyclospora is clingy, so it can stick to things and hang on. So the best thing is to do is to check where the product is coming from. So if you buy local, so there's no parasites in Canada, mm-hmm. and or if you buy from countries that don't have cyclospora in their people, if there's no parasite in the people, then it's not on their hands right. when they use the washroom, and it's not in the sewers, right? So wash your hands, use the bathroom, you know, do food preparation, do all that normal good stuff. For the elderly, immunocompromised, be careful because they are going to get very sick. So that's why we need to protect them with cooked foods and packages. So I was thinking for this week's t-shirt, it'll be a guy who's about to eat a bunch of cyclospora parasites on purpose. And the tagline will say, fastest way to lose weight brought to you by CycloSkinny. That's our new company, CycloSkinny.
1: Oh, good. That's better than brought to you by explosive diarrhea.
0: Which yeah, that's right. That one will be our other tagline.
1: All right. Dr. Lin, thank you so much.
0: Thanks, Stephen.
1: That is our house doctor, Peter Lin, with some breakfast news for you. Actually, some really useful stuff to do with cyclospora. And good to hear that that our produce is inspected as often as it is on the way to Canada. Stephanie Hungerford here now with some traffic and weather for you.
2: There is a new crash on Highway 1 westbound just after Gullardy Way. Volume is slow from the Portman Bridge this morning. In Burnaby, there's an incident on Lougheed eastbound at Douglas. Volume is building slightly northbound on Douglas. We still have that crash in Vancouver at Joyce northbound and East 29th. And for your weather today, we do have that heat warning. It will be warm. High of 27, but it'll feel like 34 in some areas of Vancouver. Right now it's 20 and slightly cloudy in downtown Vancouver.
1: Stephanie, thank you. 21 minutes after 6 o'clock and time for your hydration break. Yes, we usually play the wake-up song here, and this morning's tune will help you get out of bed. But it's also another song that was overlooked by the people who programmed the music for the World Cup hydration breaks. I know the tournament is over, but I'm keeping it alive because of a personal grudge. You may have heard that FIFA president, by the way, Gianni Infantino, is taking a lot of heat right now from his predecessor, Sepp Blatter, and the La Liga president, Javier Tebas, both telling him he needs to quit. Tebas called the hydration breaks a lie. The music was fun, though, and here's another certified banger they missed. This is Duran Duran.

0: Duran Duran from 1982 and their album Rio. That is Hungry Like the Wolf. And that is once again my choice for another certified banger that they missed during the hydration breaks. I love the way they tried to turn people around. They started booing during the hydration breaks, and then by the end of it, they were standing up and dancing and singing. Just a testament to the power of music. 26 minutes after 6 o'clock on the early edition. Phil DeMont joins us now with a look at business. Good morning to you.
1: In the mid-80s, I was in Ottawa, and my friend and I just decided, let's go down to the Civic Center, go to a concert. We bought tickets. It was Duran Duran with the Paolas, and I thought it'd be one of those concerts. It was a wonderful concert. They were great, and you know, and I didn't like them at the time. I was more of a, you know, get the mullet out kind of crowd, but The Paolas were great opening, and they were fabulous. It was a group I'd actually go see. I wouldn't travel. I'm too old for that now, but if they showed up somewhere where I was, I'd buy a ticket for them. Yeah. I thought they were great.
0: You wouldn't spend your summer following the Duran Duran tour or anything like that?
1: Well, you know, only if it was like, you know, where I could sit in my Adirondack chair.
0: All right. Let's talk about trade, because it's now been 2 days since U.S. President Donald Trump threatened Canada with new 50% tariffs on a laundry list of products. What are economists now saying about that move?
1: Yeah, I thought I'd take a look just because it's a little more sober now. But they're saying roughly the same thing that other groups are saying, the wait-and-see attitude, because you have that 30-day period before the tariffs could come into effect, and they see that as the key. Economists at National Bank saying it's not a slam dunk, obviously, that the tariffs would come into effect. See them more as leverage for negotiations over the CUSMA, if they're going to redo the CUSMA. What's different this time around, though, and they're focusing on this more, the specific number of new levies, like sparkling wine, hockey sticks, tequila's on the list. I didn't know we make tequila, and we don't. But there's a bunch of things like that. And they're looking at two things. Focused list of exports would hit specific Canadian industries without really crimping the overall economy. Economists think it wouldn't drive the GDP down, but some sectors, honey and those places, they'd be upset, and they'd be in Ottawa fairly quickly. And it might limit Ottawa's resolve to fight the new tariffs, because it wouldn't hurt the overall economy. Also, limit the overall impact on U.S. consumers. After all, how many families in Arizona have Canadian ciders in their fridges? But that's one of the things that's being hit by tariffs. Two factors then become big picture-y things. The specific laundry list, to me, is an implicit concession that Trump's wide-ranging tariffs last year hurt Americans in their pocketbooks. Economists estimated 95% of the price of those tariffs was paid by Americans. The administration doesn't want a repeat of that fiasco. Also, they're looking for some deal before the midterm elections in November. The president has a very low approval rating, but the Democrats only have marginal leads in key races. Republican strategy, go after Canada because they're nasty Canadians, get a trade deal, and then go back to your voters and say, see, we did something for you.
0: All right. Now, in sci-fi movies, there's always some robot or another going rogue and causing havoc, and that might be something that's actually happening in the real world. What's going on here?
1: Yeah, on Tuesday, OpenAI, the San Francisco tech giant, said one of its autonomous agents broke free during a trial the week before. That resulted in a hack at the OpenAI company called Hugging Face. In other words, OpenAI's system jumped the installed guardrails and went walkabout. The now free AI program then nabbed a bunch of Hugging Face data. This is what Jeffrey Hinton, the so-called godfather of AI, warned about when he said, look, these programs learn, develop a mind of their own, and then they do things you might not like.
0: Yeah.
1: Reddit caught Perplexy AI using bots to steal its data. Doesn't mean you have to start worrying about your Nespresso machine going rogue, but AI does appear to be making the hacking world a lot more sophisticated, when all I did was worry about having a sticky on my computer screen with my password.
0: Yeah, okay. You know, if you put that under your keyboard,

0: forward. It's less obvious. Phil, thank you. We'll talk next hour.
1: Thanks, Steve.
0: Phil DeMont with a look at business. Stephanie's got your traffic and weather.
2: Crash on Highway 1 westbound just after Gullardy Way has been cleared. Volume is still slow, though, from the Portman. And in Vancouver, the crash at Joyce northbound at East 29th has been cleared. I'll be back with more in a few minutes.
0: Stephanie, thank you very much. And lots to come in the next half hour of the program. The province is expanding BC's public charging network by more than tripling the number of EV charging stations on our roads. We're going to hear more about that coming up. A little bit about the future of electric cars in that as well. Stay with us right now, 6:30, in time for the CBC Local News with Robert Zimmerman.
3: The RCMP have activated an Amber Alert in the search for a 4-year-old boy reported missing yesterday from West Kelowna. Police began the search for Atlas Andrews after reports of a parental abduction. Atlas is Caucasian, 3 feet tall, 51 pounds, with brown hair and hazel eyes. Mounties are also searching for his mother, Elise Andrews. She's 40 years old, Caucasian, 5'4", with brown hair and brown eyes. They may be driving in a black 2021 Nissan Qashqai, BC license plate RV003L. Good morning. In other news, people in Boston Bar are once again being told to leave as a third wildfire threatens the community. It started yesterday and now covers 10 square kilometers. Last week, two other fires prompted evacuation orders for hundreds of properties, but officials say some people have chosen to stay behind. The district says those who remain are in danger and need to evacuate immediately. Heat warnings are in place for much of the province, including here in Metro Vancouver, with highs in the mid-30s expected. Officials are urging people working outside or in warm areas to take precautions. Catherine Garrett has more.
4: Environment Canada warns daytime highs in many parts of BC are once again climbing into the 30s, with overnight lows in the mid to high teens. Unseasonably warm for places like Terrace in northwest BC, where residents are finding different ways to cool off.
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6: Set up the pool, maybe jump in.
7: I'm eating ice cream.
4: Things are expected to slowly cool off later today, but Sandeep Mingat with WorkSafe BC says it's still important for employers to take precautions.
8: Maybe develop an exposure control plan so that you know that how you can mitigate some of these factors.
4: Several daily temperature records have been set across the province, with more expected to fall today. Catherine Garrett, CBC News, Terrace.
3: An outreach group in Port Alberni is concerned about people accessing key services after a fire badly damaged the city's only Service BC location. Claire Palmer has more.
9: Cindy McManaman is the executive director with the Kuis Crisis Line. She works in outreach in Port Alberni and with rural communities out to the island's west coast. She's worried the fire will affect access to crucial services, like driver's licensing and health cards, but also disability applications and income assistance.
10: Those who are vulnerable and live with multiple barriers and are lacking, you know, basic needs, it's going to cause a big difficulty for folks accessing their income assistance.
9: The Service BC office remains closed, and Port Alberni Fire Chief Mike Owens says the damage to the building is significant.
11: Potentially have a roof collapse. So there was also quite a lot of water damage on top of structural damage and the damage from the fire itself.
9: The Ministry of Citizen Services says it is working to find a new office location. In the meantime, ICBC services are being redirected to Nanaimo. And the Service BC Call Center is also available for support at 1-800-663-7867. Claire Palmer, CBC News, Nanaimo.
3: A man is dead after being shot yesterday afternoon by RCMP in North Vancouver. Police say the man was threatening people with an edged weapon at a gas station in Westview Plaza. A witness says at one point the man was trying to pour gasoline on himself. And as Canada's premiers meet this week, advocates are urging them to address the ongoing challenges the healthcare system is facing. Here in BC, there have been repeated ER closures, staffing shortages, and long waits for primary and specialty care. Sia Forioi has more.
12: From staffing shortages to long wait times to issues with retention, the health system in BC has been plagued by challenges. Doctors of BC president Dr. Adam Thompson said,

0: says the list goes on when it comes to what needs to be addressed.
1: Certainly, we know that healthcare is struggling in British Columbia, as it is in a lot of Canada and indeed across the Western world. And I think we need to be doing more to work more smartly and invest more in that system to improve care for British Columbians.
0: For Thompson, the message to premiers is clear. The system needs action now. Cherie Payne of the BC Health Coalition says people on the ground are also raising concerns about the need for more funding for care aides and long-term care.
2: I think that we know that our population is aging. So long-term care and care for seniors should be a priority of the provinces.
0: Thompson says work will require collaboration between officials and frontline workers. Sia Forio, CBC News, Vancouver.
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4: Robert Zimmerman, thank you so much.
3: You're welcome, Stephen.
4: Robert Zimmerman in the CBC Vancouver Newsroom. And a very good Wednesday morning to you. I'm Stephen Quinn. This is the early edition on CBC Radio 1. Thank you for being along with us. It's already a pretty warm one out there so far this morning. Stephanie Hungerford is here with your traffic first and then your weather. Hello.
5: Hello. We are seeing some volume on Highway 1 westbound from the Portman Bridge through to the Burnaby Lake stretch. Also in Burnaby, there is an incident on Lougheed eastbound at Douglas. Volume is building slightly, mostly northbound on Douglas. Seeing some delays on Highway 91 over the Alex Fraser northbound. And we're also seeing delays southbound on the Queensboro out of New Westminster. Most of the volume is off of Stewardson Way westbound as you make your way towards the Queensboro. And yeah, for your weather, very warm today. Feel a little bit warmer than yesterday. There is that heat warning. We're going to see highs of around 27, but it'll feel like 34 in Metro Vancouver and 39 in the valley. It'll feel like that. So right now it is 21 already, and it's just partly cloudy, although those clouds are dissipating. We do have some haze out there in downtown Vancouver, Stephen.
4: All right. Thank you very much, Stephanie. And coming up in the next half hour, with gas prices climbing, lots of buyers are looking into EVs, and now the province is looking to make it easier to find a place to charge them. We are going to talk about that coming up in just a moment. It is 23 minutes before 7 o'clock right now, though Marcia Young joins us from World Report. Good morning to you.
6: Hi, good morning. So I was just taking a look at the U.S. papers. I wanted to see if they were talking about us again.
4: Yes.
6: You know, the 50% tariff. No, no, they're not. It is not above the line on U.S. papers this morning. Not the Washington Post anyway. But what I did bump into was this columnist talking about GLP-1s.
4: Yes.
6: And she wanted to talk about the one thing that people are not discussing that may be a benefit to GLP-1s.
4: Yes.
6: For women, upward mobility in terms of like jobs and relationships.
4: Really?
6: That when people's bodies, now not everybody loses weight on these things, but many people are on them to lose weight and then they gain other health benefits and other benefits. And she's arguing that this is one of them where your body now looks different. You are maybe able to control your relationship with food, but then you're also in another bracket in terms of how you look, in terms of your appealingness to people, because appearance matters. And so people are able to move socially.
4: Yeah. Well, it's, I don't know. I mean, I have some personal experience, which I, you know, will not share with the wider audience, but hey, we'll talk.
6: Wait a minute. You can't say that and leave it there. Okay. Give me the rough outline of what you're talking about.
4: It's it's okay. I have been making an effort lately to, you know, lose some weight and try to get into shape. And so I've started going to the gym again. But it all started with a GLP-1, which I was actually prescribed by my doctor for something. So there.
6: Ah, so that is the magic.
4: No,
6: well, it's not magic. It's, you're working out.
4: No, the thing is that it's a momentum issue. And you know, and it's also once you sort of start, you think, well, hey, I'm losing a little bit of weight. Maybe I'll start eating better. Maybe I'll start getting more exercise. And maybe now I feel like I can exercise because I'm not carrying the extra weight. And then I feel like I can, you know, and yeah, doing all, you know, you start, your habits start improving, I think, because, you know, you actually start, caring again.
6: Yeah, well, yeah, exactly. I try to do the same thing by buying workout wear. So I purchased the workout wear. I feel better. I think I look better. And then I start to
4: exercise.
6: You know
4: what? If you move to Vancouver, you never have to take it off because that's considered work clothing here.
6: I know. But guess what? If I was going to travel like that, like go to this small town in Italy, they would give me a ticket

0: because there's a small town in Italy saying that you can't show up wearing clothing like that. You got to dress properly, especially for tourists.
1: Yeah.
0: So, you know, only in BC, only in Vancouver.
1: Here, you just, if you're going out somewhere fancy, you just wear your your formal Lululemon.
0: I have that. I totally have that.
1: Yeah. All right. Now let's get to the news because we've got a lot going on.
0: All right. So the premiers are thinking about what they can do to get ahead of this 50% tariff threat from the U.S. president. And they're debating whether energy should figure into this discussion. Should they threaten to restrict energy exports to the U.S.? So the exports are on the table. They're talking about it. Janice McGregor is following the story, and we'll have the latest on that for you. The war of choice for the U.S. president, the war in Iran, many people are calling it the war of choice, has a new twist. This morning, the U.S. president is saying that he will destroy infrastructure in Iran anytime Iran targets ships in the Strait of Hormuz. So we'll tell you a little bit more about that. And then the Louvre opens its Apollo gallery, except there won't be anything in it. But the Mona Lisa is going to get a special new place to be. We'll tell you a little bit more about that, too, and play you some music to go along with it.
1: I bet it's not King Cole.
0: Ah, get out of here. Is listen to everything.
1: Yeah.
0: Of course it is.
1: Okay. See?
0: You know your music.
1: All right. Thanks, Marcia. And we'll talk tomorrow.
0: Yeah, see ya.
1: Take care. That's Marcia Young from World Report. It is 19 minutes before 7 o'clock on the early edition on CBC Radio 1. Well, the province says it will add 2,500 more public EV charging ports to BC roads by 2035. That will more than triple the size of BC Hydro's charging network. And Energy Minister Adrian Dix says the move will make it easier for British Columbians to choose a car that helps cut pollution. Our next guest says that access to charging ports, though, isn't the only barrier facing EV owners or people who want to move to EVs. Naveen Jit is Associate Dean of Automotive and Trades Access at the BCIT School of Transportation, which trains new mechanics, and he's joining us in studio this morning. Good morning to you.
2: Morning, Stephen. Thank you.
1: Thank you for being here. First off, your response to the province's announcement that BC Hydro is going to be adding 2,500 more public charging ports over the next 9 years.
2: I think that's welcome news, well needed, and it will support the next phase of EV adoption.
1: Okay, and what do you think the next phase of EV adoption looks like?
2: We're going to be moving from just general EV ownership where light duty use, and probably moving into medium heavy duty use for greater transportation needs.
1: And I start to see that on the roads already. Lots of delivery trucks are starting to pop up that are EV trucks. Canada Post adopted it some time ago.
2: Yes, that's right. And so, you know, part of that, like, for example, if you can imagine your local garbage truck or your local delivery vehicle that stops and goes in local community regions, just it doesn't need a lot of energy. It just needs to propel forward, stop, propel forward, stop. And I think that's just the natural next phase of adoption.
1: Right. It doesn't need a lot of range, really.
2: Correct. Exactly.
1: Now, the provincial government says right now we've got just under 250,000 zero emission vehicles registered here in BC. Amazing to me that 11 years ago, there were just 3,000 of them, which is just, I mean, exponential growth. How fast is that number expected to grow?
2: Wow. Great question. I don't know if I can predict that too well, but just looking around the region, as soon as manufacturers can give us more vehicles, I think that number will, you know, I'm going to say triple in the next little while.
1: Yeah.
2: Simply because what's happening is there are a lot of folks that want to move to EVs, and we have a supply issue. We have a something that needs that, you know, what people need. Yeah. We need everyday light duty use vehicles, something we could commute with. And I know the range fears are there. However, if we look at our commuting patterns, our everyday use patterns, it makes sense to have smaller vehicles that give us the smaller range and quick charge capabilities.
1: And what do we think of the idea of opening the doors to Chinese imports, which Canada is apparently doing?
2: Yeah, that's welcome news as well, in the sense that that will help with our EV needs. As other manufacturers are, you know, I'm sure we hear some that are scaling back EV production, we have to get the supply from somewhere. Right. It only makes sense.
1: Right. Okay. So that's what the groundwork looks like now in the sort of world of EVs. Now tell me about BCIT and the program that you run for training automotive technicians. Now,

0: specifically on electric vehicles.
1: Yes. So we're at the BCIT, we're at the forefront of electric vehicle technician training. We see ourselves training the rest of Canada in the future. At the moment, we are training technicians primarily. However, we've had a wider audience. Fleet managers, folks that are interested in launching EVs out into the communities or from municipalities, they've been taking our courses. And what they're looking for is the sort of the nuts and bolts behind the scenes, what makes them work, what to look for, what the technology, how the technology fits into their own environment. For example, if they were to go get a whole bunch of vehicles that required X type of charges, what does scaling up, installing those charges look like,
0: right,
1: and so on.
0: Do we have a standard as far as chargers go?
1: No. There is a North American standard that that's out there primarily, but there's two competing technologies, and both of them work equally well, and both of them are widely available.
0: Right. So would you go to a charging station that would have more than one plug, sort of like more than one grade of gasoline?
1: Absolutely. Yeah. When you go to a lot of the charging stations, they will give you that that availability.
0: Right. And so how different is it to be teaching people to work on EVs versus working on internal combustion cars?
1: Yeah. Now, this is an interesting question in the sense that not a lot. And here's what I mean by that. A car's still a car. It still has wheels, still has suspension, steerings, et cetera, and so on, still has the same body. What is different is a propulsion system.
0: Yeah.
1: So what we're doing is we're taking folks that are certified already, Red Seal certified, up to maybe a level 3 apprentice, and just giving them the propulsion knowledge that they need. So everything that a technician has learned to date is not wasted. That's still needed. For example, at BCIT, we do the Tesla training, and same idea. They get the same training that other folks get, wheels, steering, suspension, et cetera, and so on. The propulsion aspect of it is different.
0: Right. And is it more complex, less complex than an internal combustion engine? More reliable than internal combustion?
1: Yes. And so this is sort of the crux of it. It is very reliable, less moving components, less, I'm going to say, technology, more technology intensive, mm-hmm. but less, I'm going to say that we, you know, knowledge required. So for example, if we were to take a look at an electric vehicle, you're going to be able to hook a scan tool to it through a laptop, et cetera, and so on, and be able to diagnose it, quite well. You're able to collect some data, historical data from that vehicle that will tell you what's going on with the propulsion system. As far as steering, suspension, all of those other things go, how to diagnose that has always existed, and it's still the same.
0: Right. Now, we have a big repair problem with these cars in that they're kinds of closed boxes. Only Tesla, for instance, will repair or do work on Teslas. Nobody else can do that. Is that right? You need a Tesla-certified technician to do it.
1: Although we want to promote that, however, there is an aftermarket developing. I know firsthand of places that will repair Tesla, and they're Tesla factory trained technicians that have branched out and are meeting the needs of the general public.
0: Right.
1: Tesla has their own specific way of doing things. Technicians inherently learn better ways of doing things, and that's what they want to apply.
0: And does that void a warranty or something if you don't take your car back to a Tesla dealer?
1: Yeah. So if you were to replace a component that was under warranty, and yeah, obviously you would void the warranty on it.
0: Right.
1: For example, if your Tesla still has the long-term warranty, and by the way, a lot of electric vehicles do come with long-term warranty. If it still has battery warranty and all of the components that go with that, and if your power window stops working, you take it to another shop that does the power window repair, it does not void the electric vehicle warranty.
0: Okay. So for things that aren't the motor itself, I imagine.
1: Yes.
0: Now, we see consumer groups campaigning for the removal of those barriers, that whole sort of right to repair. Mm-hmm. Are the barriers a serious impediment, or are people managing to work around it?
1: Very serious. If you can imagine a small shop opening up and they have to figure out unique ways of how to get the repair information, how to get the part supply, and so on, it's a real issue.
0: Right.
1: And one of the, if you can imagine, if you're a small shop opening up to repair electric vehicles, first of all, they're not really breaking down. And so you've spent all this money, resources on getting your equipment, training up your technicians, only, you might not

0: from the federal and provincial government to scale up more technicians, but there is a shortage of skilled folks. There is a big movement to replace a lot of retiring workers in the trade, and that's happening at the moment. So it is, we're not going to be able to solve this in the next year, but it is coming online.
1: And I'm hearing the same thing at my motorcycle shop, and they're bringing in people from Japan and trying to get them permits to work in Canada because it's the only place they can find trained technicians.
0: Absolutely. That's true.
1: So does that mean you guys are going to just be working forever then? AI isn't going to affect you at all.
0: Certainly not. No. AI will help us get the information to, fix the repair of the vehicles. However, the hands-on, we're endless supply. Yeah, endless work.
1: All right. I went totally off topic here, but I'm sure glad to talk to you today. Naveen, thank you so much for being with us. Really appreciate it.
0: Yeah, appreciate your time. Thanks for having me.
1: Thank you. That's Naveen Chit, the Associate Dean of Automotive and Trades Access, the BCIT School of Transportation. Remember, kids, automotive technicians in great demand right now. And if you've got something you'd like to add about your experience driving an electric vehicle, purchasing an electric vehicle, servicing an electric vehicle, I would love to hear from you. You can text us 236-330-2623. Please do it while you're not driving. 236-330-2623. That's our text line. Stephanie Hungerford back with traffic and weather.
2: In Surrey, there's a crash at the intersection of King George Boulevard and 96. That's affecting volume in all directions there. There is also some volume on King George as you approach the Stelo Awesome Bridge this morning. Volume is increasing on Highway 1 westbound from the Portman Bridge through to the Burnaby Lake stretch. Northbound on the Oak Street Bridge out of Richmond is seeing volume this morning as well. Knight or the Arthur Lang are better options as both of those bridges are clear. Seeing some buildup on Highway 91 over the Alex Fraser northbound and southbound on the Queensboro out of New Westminster. Most of the volume is on Stewardson Way westbound as you make your way towards the Queensboro. And Highway 1 is closed in both directions through the Boston Bar area from Hell's Gate almost to Kanaka Bar. And for your weather, we do have a yellow heat warning in effect. That's on the Environment Canada website. That means things will feel very hot. Hotter than yesterday. We'll see highs of about 27 in Metro Vancouver, but it'll feel like 34, 39 inland. Low of 17 tonight, very late tonight though. Right now it is 20 and mainly clear in downtown Vancouver. Stephen?
1: Stephanie, thank you so much. 7 minutes before 7 o'clock on the early edition. We're switching gears now to a developing story out of North Vancouver. CBC News has confirmed that a man has died after a police shooting at Westview Plaza yesterday. Police officers say they responded to reports of a man armed with an edged weapon, according to police, threatening people inside of a business at the plaza. Now, CBC News has verified the authenticity of a video posted on X yesterday afternoon. That video shows several police officers aiming what appear to be either guns or conducted energy weapons into a police cruiser. Then almost immediately, what sounds like three gunshots fired is heard, and the person filming can be heard saying, "Oh my God, they just killed him," and there are shouts heard in the background as well. The video doesn't show what happened in the moments before the apparent shooting, nor does it show the actions of the person in the police cruiser in the seconds before those shots are heard. This all unfolded as customers and workers looked on. Now, Baman Afshari is the owner of Westview Fresh Pizza. He came out of his store when he first heard the commotion, and he describes what he saw.
3: I heard the just noise. I come out. I see the some guy sitting on the pickup truck over there and the hand also with a carpet knife or boxing knife, but a big one, and try to hit the owner of the pickup truck. The time I try to get in, he start driving, goes away, and hit the car. And I grab in my camera and record everything on the camera.
4: What did you record? What did you see?
3: I see the guy who goes that. After this car, he tried the other car in the gas station. He couldn't get away off this one. Then he goes behind the gas pump, tried to put the gas on himself, and he couldn't do that either because the gas goes by paid. Then he goes sitting other car. They cannot go other car out. Then the cops come in the same car. One cop's the other side, one cop's the other side. I warning both cops. He said he have a knife. Be careful, don't get closes. And he get in the car, he's the other cops taser him, he missed the taser, and he's in the car now. And to grab the gun, and shoot it.

0: The rubber bullet. I believe it was a rubber bullet because he didn't need to charge the taser again. After that, he pick up the taser and charge him again. He's shooting again. After the rubber bullet shot him with the taser, and he fall down and grabbing and handcuffing. And the cops running, looking for ADA, you know, that's for shocking, and it's a heavy heart problem. You couldn't find it. That's why I think the guy is gone right now.
1: And is it the police cruiser that you saw him get into?
0: He's inside the police cruiser.
1: And how many rubber bullets do you think you heard?
0: Two.
1: Two.
0: I heard two.
1: Separate or at the same time?
0: In one gun.
1: Well,
0: yeah.
1: Okay. How long after you saw it start at McDonald's? You saw it start at McDonald's?
0: No, I didn't see it inside the McDonald's. I see him outside the McDonald's.
1: Outside the McDonald's, and then he tried to get into other people's cars?
0: Other people. Every single people, he can't get in the car. He's going to get in the car. Whoever the car, if it's front of them, he get in the car.
1: Was he able to get in any cars?
0: Any car. If it's open, he get inside.
1: And how long after did the police arrive after all that started?
0: I said 5 to 6 minutes.
2: So, but being here, what were you thinking when you saw
0: it? There is this thing is growing in Canada, not only in Vancouver, not only in the North Vancouver. It's generally in Canada is growing. It have to be a wake-up call for the government or somebody to stop this thing because people are getting hurt. My business is closed. Every business here is shut down. And everybody curious what's going on, what's happening, and it's going to be, hard for everybody.
3: That is Baman Afshari, who is the owner of Westview Fresh Pizza. That was his account of the incident at Westview Plaza in North Vancouver yesterday afternoon. CBC News has confirmed that a man has died after that apparent police shooting. And we'll keep you posted with any updates on the story. 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

0: coming up on 2 minutes before 7 o'clock, and Robert Zimmerman is here with some CBC local news headlines.
1: Stephen, a man accused of killing a Burnaby Mountie, has been found unfit for trial by the BC Review Board and has been ordered held in custody. The ruling will keep Jongmon Ham at the Forensic Psychiatric Hospital in Coquitlam for at least 1 year when the disposition is reviewable. And people in Boston Bar are once again being told to leave as a third wildfire threatens the community. Started yesterday and now covers 10 square kilometers. Last week, two other fires prompted evacuation orders for hundreds of people, but officials say some have chosen to stay behind. More local news at 7:30. Now over to Stephanie with traffic and weather.
2: Thanks, Robert. In Surrey, there's a crash at the intersection of King George Boulevard and 96th, affecting volume in all directions. Volume is increasing on Highway 1 westbound from the Portman Bridge through to the Burnaby Lake stretch. In Richmond, there's quite a bit of volume on Highway 99 northbound from the 91. That continues to the Oak Street Bridge out of Richmond. And the Knight and Arthur Lang are better options, as both of those bridges are clear. And we do have some buildup on Highway 91 over the Alex Fraser Bridge, and that's northbound, southbound on the Queensboro as well. We're going to see some pretty warm weather today. High of 27, feel like 34 in Metro Vancouver. And right now it is 20 and mainly sunny in downtown Vancouver.
0: Thank you very much, Stephanie. And lots to come in the next half hour of the program. Nine premiers say they are knocking down interprovincial trade barriers on liquor sales, but will it be enough to offset the uncertainty caused by our rather volatile trade relationship with the United States? We're going to talk about that coming up in the next half hour. And you may have noticed a marine heat wave off the coast of California. Well, it's certainly warm up here, but it has disrupted populations of a very large water bird, and it could be what is driving more sightings of that bird around Metro Vancouver. We're going to get into that with our bi-weekly Early Birds column in the next hour as well. All of that coming your way. This is the Early Edition on CBC Radio 1. I'm Stephen Quinn. Stay with us. World Report is next.
3: This is World Report. Good morning. I'm Marcia Young. RCMP in West Kelowna have issued an amber alert for a four-year-old boy. The Mounties say Ryan Atlas.

0: morning. We have got a warm one ahead, and Stephanie Hungerford will be here in just a second with everything you need to know about your traffic and weather this morning. Coming up, BC liquor producers will soon be able to sell direct to customers in most other provinces. We're going to talk about what that means for wineries here in just a couple of minutes. And after that, we'll hear from Phil DeMont with the latest on business. And then, of course, later on in this hour, Scott Regier will join us with sports. All of that coming your way on the Early Edition. Right now, Robert Zimmerman is here with some local news headlines.
1: Stephen, a man is dead after being shot yesterday afternoon by RCMP in North Vancouver. Heat warnings are in place for much of the province, including Metro Vancouver, with highs in the mid-30s expected. And people in Boston Bar are once again being told to leave as crews deal with a third wildfire in the area. More local news at 7:30. Now over to Stephanie with traffic and weather.
2: Thanks, Robert. In Richmond, there's a crash northbound on the 99 just ahead of the Oak Street Bridge. That's causing delays all the way back to the 91. Both the Knight and Arthur Lane bridges are a better option as those are clear. The Ironworkers is congested in both directions this morning, especially southbound. The Lions Gate is clear as an alternate route. In Surrey, the crash at the intersection of King George Boulevard and 96th has been cleared. And just a reminder, Highway 1 is closed in both directions through the Boston Bar area from Anderson River Main Line and Jackass Summit. Highway 3 is closed between Sunshine Valley and Manning Park due to a wildfire there as well. And for your weather, we do have that heat warming in effect. Highs of 27 in Vancouver, but it'll feel like 34, especially later in the afternoon. Right now it is 20 and mainly sunny in downtown Vancouver.
0: Stephanie, thank you so much. It's 12 minutes after 7 o'clock on the Early Edition on CBC Radio 1. 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Well, wineries, distilleries, and breweries will soon be able to sell products directly to consumers across provinces. BC Premier David Eby and eight other premiers signed the deal yesterday as part of a push to remove interprovincial trade barriers. Meantime, Premier Eby says there is, in his words, not a chance in hell that U.S. alcohol will return to government liquor stores in B.C. That was in response to a new tariff threat by Donald Trump this week, which included our wine, whiskey, and many other alcohol exports. And so how are producers here reacting to all of those developments this week? Well, Jeff Guignard is the president and CEO of the Wine Growers of British Columbia, and he joins us this morning. Good morning to you, Jeff.
3: Good morning.
0: Thank you for being with us. Lots going on this week, and here we are just Wednesday morning, and let's start off with the latest tariff threat by Donald Trump. How bad would it be for your sector if a threat of a 50% tariff became a reality?
3: Yeah, it's really frustrating that we're going down this road with another escalation of this needless trade dispute. I'd say that what's interesting about it is from the wine industry's perspective, we actually don't export very much wine to the United States. And in British Columbia, it's probably about $1 million worth or so. So as an industry, it'll have a very minor impact. But if you're one of those businesses that are exporting and has spent years developing customers and relationships down there, it's definitely going to hurt those businesses. And I'm not sure why the United States would be targeting some small rural businesses that have absolutely nothing to do with this trade dispute. But this is the world we live in right now. The timing is interesting, though, right? We're in the middle of CUSMA negotiations. You know, we're in the middle of announcing changes to our own internal trade barriers here in Canada. So this feels as much like a negotiating tactic as anything else.
0: Does it feel like the dropping of trade barriers between provinces will make up for any losses to the United States?
3: Well, that would be our hope, and we're absolutely pushing to tear down any interprovincial barriers. You know, which gets us to the agreement that was signed yesterday by nine premiers. We absolutely welcome that commitment to create a national framework to permit direct-to-consumer interprovincial sales. Unfortunately, though, the agreement doesn't actually create free trade in Canada, and it specifically still allows all the provinces to impose markups and taxes and fees, which is the very system that we're trying to get rid of here in Canada. So there's still work to do. Yesterday's announcement was a huge step forward and a really important commitment, particularly in the face of those tariff threats the day before. But now we actually need to finish the work and permit free movement of Canadian goods across the country.
0: Yeah, I'm sure, though, that producers are trying to protect their own interests. Like Ontario wine, you know, versus BC wines, you don't want to see the market flooded with Ontario product, or do you care?
3: We're absolutely not worried about that. There are already over 350 wineries in British Columbia, plus tons of international producers. I mean, we're absolutely happy to compete against other Canadian wines in our own jurisdiction. It's never been about that.

0: What this system is about is allowing, you know, an Ontario consumer is visiting British Columbia and you fall in love with the wines and you say, hey, I'd like to join your wine club. Right now we'd have to say, oh, hang on, we got to see if I have to register the product in Ontario, make sure I'm paying, what, 67% additional taxes and fees. And it's a bunch of things like that that we're trying to get rid of. This is about Canadian wine going to across Canadian provincial borders to Canadian citizens, regardless of where they live. And that's just logical. And I don't think anyone in Ontario or BC is worried about competition here.
1: It'd be easier for you to drive it there.
0: Honestly, yeah, it would.
1: I've heard that from some BC producers when they talk about Alberta.
0: Sorry?
1: I've heard that from some BC producers when they talk about Alberta. I'll just put it in the back of my truck and take it.
0: Absolutely. Although technically, you know, so the way things are now, government would expect you to, as a citizen, register that and pay additional taxes and markups and fees. I can't think of another good that we do that with. So, you know, at the end of the day, yesterday was great in the sense that we've all reaffirmed our commitment to producing this national framework. Yeah. But on the other side of this, for the next few months, we got to make sure we don't end up with 9 different systems across the country for purchasing Canadian wine. That's what we're trying to get rid of. Tear down barriers. Don't replace them with another one.
1: In May, the province made a policy change to allow restaurants and bars to buy alcohol from private stores, not just LDB outlets. Mm-hmm. What impact has that change had?
0: Yeah, it's actually been a pretty minor impact so far. You know, wineries in BC, for example, we can already direct deliver to a restaurant or a private liquor store, et cetera. But it creates some more options for folks out there who maybe want to get a one-off bottle of something instead of buying a case and some specialty cocktail ingredients. I mean, it's never made sense that if you're a liquor licensee and you own a restaurant or a pub that you're restricted to only purchasing it from government stores when you may have a private liquor store right beside you. So it was an attempt to tear down some barriers. And that's a positive sign because we've got a whole bunch of other ones that we need to tear down as well.
1: Do you think the U.S. is seeing, you know, the restrictions or the tariffs they are imposing on Canadian wine to be a bit of a tit for tat because of what Canadian provinces, for the most part, have done with U.S. liquor?
0: I'm sure they're trying to frame it that way. And the ban on, you know, U.S. products into Canada has certainly had an impact on the U.S. distilling industry and others, right? But let's not forget that Canada didn't wake up one morning and just decide to kick U.S. products off the shelves. That was in direct response to an unprovoked tariff war launched by the United States. The challenge now, though, is the trading agreements between Canada, the United States, and provincial or provinces are the ones that have jurisdiction over the liquor policy. So we're in a spot now where we're going to need a united Canadian approach, I think, as part of the Keysman negotiations to try and get back to some sane level of partnership between our countries.
1: What more would you like to see the province do to support the sector?
0: Oh, man, there's so many things. First off, you know, we are building the world's next great wine region in real time here, and we need some help telling people about it more. So we're talking to the provincial government about, you know, tourism marketing funds. We're talking about increasing access to accommodation throughout the province. I mean, we have so much work to do on that side to help promote sales. I mean, you know, increasing shelf space at BC liquor stores would be a massive help as well. So lots of work to do still there.
1: There has been a push to buy Canadian, and a lot of people are taking that very seriously when they go shopping. Yes. Have domestic wine growers seen a boost since this all began?
0: Yeah, there's absolutely been some boosts across the province. Not every individual winery, depends on where you are and your marketing strategies and all that. But overall, we have seen Canadians not just purchasing more Canadian wine, which is massively encouraging, but they're choosing to spend their tourism dollars here as well by going to visit the world's next great wine regions here in our own backyard, as opposed to traveling somewhere down the States. So that's been really lovely to see, and we hope that continues.
1: And Premier David Eby has said there's no chance in hell, those are his words, that U.S. liquor is going to return to B.C. shelves. We did hear, though, Ian Tostenson from the B.C. Restaurant and Food Service Association say in April that the ban is having a negative impact on the hospitality sector here. Would you like to see the ban on U.S. liquor lifted if, you know, for perhaps not for liquor stores, but for restaurants and bars?
0: Yeah, I mean, this is now becoming a nation-to-nation dispute, so I believe that we need a united Canadian approach, and we certainly support what the Premier's doing. I know it is having an impact on the hospitality industry, but I also think it's not like a customer walks in and says, oh, you don't have bourbon, I guess I'm going to leave, right? They'll just choose another product, and we have ample product selection here in our wine, beer, and spirits industry in Canada to satisfy those needs.
1: All right. Jeff, it's great to hear you this morning. Thanks for the time. We appreciate it.
0: My pleasure. Take care.
1: You too. That's Jeff Guignard, the president and CEO of the Wine Growers of British Columbia. If you've got something you would like to add, our text line is always open to you. 236-330-2623. 236-330-2623. Try to do that safely. Don't text while you're driving.

0: I think is what I'm saying. 236-330-2623. And speaking of the text line, you can also send traffic tips along to Stephanie, who's got your traffic and weather right now.
1: Yeah, you sure can. In Richmond, there is a crash northbound on the 99 just ahead of the Oak Street Bridge. That's causing delays back to the 91. Both the Knight and Arthur Lane bridges are better options there if you're making your way into Vancouver. Ironworkers is congested in both directions this morning. Lionsgate is looking clear. Highway 1 westbound seeing some delays after the Portman to the Burnaby Lake stretch and some buildup southbound through the Massey Tunnel this morning. And it will be a hot one out there today. High of 27, but it'll feel like 34 in Vancouver, even higher in other areas, especially the valley, could feel like 39. Low of 17 tonight. Tomorrow, 25 with a chance of showers. Right now, it's 20 degrees and sunny in downtown Vancouver.
0: Stephanie, thank you so much. Well, the band Surf Hat describes their sound as cold water surf rock. The Squamish band will be touring North America this fall. Here now, for your listening pleasure, Surf Hat, with a song from their latest album, Modern World Blues. This is Life Worth Living.

0: That is just a lovely tune. That is Surf Hat and a song called Life Worth Living. That's a band from Squamish that will be embarking on a North American tour this fall. 25 minutes after 7 o'clock on the early edition, Phil DeMont joins us now with an update on business. Good morning to you.
1: Morning, Stephen.
0: We've got the U.S. economy performing better than most others in North America and Europe. Americans, though, getting more and more uneasy about just where things are headed. And I guess, is this exacerbated by the war in the Gulf right now?
1: Well, the U.S. estimated to grow this year about 2% versus Canada's 1.2% and Europe's 0.8%. So they're expected to outrun most of these countries. Recent poll, though, has more than 60% of Americans, pessimistic about the state of their economy. Some of that, you're right, is the Gulf War right now. Oil prices surging is a big problem. I'm looking at it as a longer-term issue, though. Since the year 2000, U.S. productivity has increased by 70%. But subtracting inflation, wages have only gone up about 20%. That means most of the gains are concentrated in the top 10% of earners.

0: means more or less 90% of American workers kind of falling behind. They're still advancing and, you know, they're still making more money, but they're way down the income scale compared to richer people. Back in the 80s, the prevailing theory was get the economy performing well and everybody will do better. Instead, these gains have tended to stick with wealthy Americans, and to some degree it's mirrored up here in Canada. That's because of the booming stock market. Wealthier people tend to invest more. So the middle class in the United States fell behind because, in effect, they were earning wages that were kind of slipping in the income scale and not in the stock market. Here's the way I figure it now. Getting your economy to grow is one thing, and countries in Canada and the United States have been successful doing that. Figuring out how everybody participates, that's a lot harder, and most governments I've seen haven't really solved that puzzle, and that's why people are feeling pessimistic in the U.S.
1: Okay. And why are small bottles of spirits the biggest sellers in the alcohol category these days?
0: Yeah, I thought it'd be popularity of cooking, because if you get those small, you know, a specific recipe, and you get a small bottle, you don't need a large bottle.
1: No.
0: It's really about cost, though. These are those tiny bottles you see at the cash register at the local liquor
1: place. Like old airplane bottles?
0: Yeah, more or less. 50 milliliters.
1: Okay.
0: Standard size of a booze shot. The full-size bottle is about 750 milliliters.
1: Okay.
0: People worried about their budgets for every way now. With the small bottles, you get a taste of a high-end spirit without breaking your wallet. 50-milliliter bottle of Kahlua, about $3.50. Big bottle, $30. Yeah, and it sits around. I got one on my train. I think it's like 16 years old. Drink makers, they've seen an explosion in demand for the small serving sizes. Last year, an extra 2.5 million new customers bought small-sized bottles. That's 15% of the entire spirits market. And they're happy with that trend, the producers, because the overall liquor wine sales this year, they've been falling. For 4 weeks, mid-June to mid-July, just because that's the number I have, wine sales in the U.S. down 3%. Spirits down 2.5%. So if you're they're happy if you're buying some sort of liquor these days.
1: Yeah, it's like buying the 750-milliliter bottle of Marsala for the one, you know, chicken Marsala you're going to make.
0: Yeah, you buy Frangelico, and then, you know, what do you do with feeding?
1: No, that you just put on ice cream.
0: Oh, I never thought of that.
1: Oh, no, it's good. Okay. Yeah, okay. you get on that right away. And let's talk about well-bred cows and how they're keeping our grocery bills down.
0: Yeah, it sounds like they're reading poetry, but it's really about butterfat. It's the main ingredient in fresh cream, and that's the biggest cost in ice cream. July 19th was National Ice Cream Day. And that's the kind of ice cream you're buying when you tuck into a liter of Chapman's when you're watching Survivor. 5 years ago, that price was going up. You track butterfat prices by watching the price of butter. In 2023 in the U.S., a pound of butter, $3.50, highest level since 1965. It's now $1.65, so a half gallon of ice cream in the States below $6, lowest in 2 years. That's where the well-bred cows come into play. Seeing those high prices a few years ago, U.S. farmers began breeding their cows, paying more for, you know, better equipment, etc. So now these bovines produce more butterfat per 100 pounds of milk. We're seeing something similar in Canada. Butterfat shipments in this country up 2% since November. Butter prices down 6% since January. No word on whether that half liter of your Cherry Garcia is cheaper up here, though.
1: No, it's not. I can tell you firsthand.
0: I figured you would. You're a deadhead.
1: Phil, thank you so much.
0: Thanks, Stephen.
1: Phil DeMont with The Look at Business, such as it is. 29 minutes after 7 o'clock, and Stephanie's back with an update on the roads.
2: Still seeing issues from a crash northbound on the 99 just ahead of the Oak Street Bridge. It's causing delays all the way back to the 91. Both the Knight and Arthur Lang bridges are a better option, especially the Arthur Lang looking very clear. Iron Workers is congested in both directions this morning. Lions Gate is clear as an alternate route. And I'll be back with more in a few minutes.
1: Thank you, Stephanie. And coming up, a marine heat wave off the coast of California has disrupted populations of a very large water bird. And that could be what's driving more sightings of the bird around Metro Vancouver. We are going to get into that with our biweekly early bird columnist. That's coming your way. Right now, it is 7:30 and time for the CBC Local News with Robert Zimmerman.
3: The RCMP have activated an Amber Alert in the search for a 4-year-old boy reported missing yesterday from West Kelowna. Police began the search for Atlas Andrews after reports of a parental abduction. Atlas is Caucasian, 3 feet tall, 51 pounds, with brown hair and hazel eyes.

0: Otherwise, Mounties are also searching for his mother, Elise Andrews. She's 40 years old, Caucasian, 5'4", with brown hair and brown eyes. They may be driving in a black 2021 Nissan Qashqai, BC license plate RV003L. In other news, people in Boston Bar are once again being told to leave as a third wildfire threatens the community. It started yesterday and now covers 10 square kilometers. Last week, two other fires prompted evacuation orders for hundreds of properties, but officials say some residents have chosen to stay behind. The district says those who remain are in danger and need to leave immediately. Meanwhile, BC crews are turning to new technology in the fight against the surging fires. Pornima Francis has the details.
1: For the first time in Canada's history, we in the BC Wildfire Service utilized a drone to complete a planned ignition on an active wildfire within the Brunswick complex.
2: Minister Ravi Parmar says BC is leading the way, deploying night vision technology, remote-controlled water cannons, and now drones to ignite controlled burns, lowering risks for crews and costs for the province, as this expert suggests.
3: You need to fly at probably low altitudes with the actual helicopters in active fires or heavy smokes, and that increases the high risk. Now, the drones can do that.
2: UBC computer science professor Mohamed Shehata says technology is shifting how crews operate on the front lines.
3: So from direct exposure to the intelligent supervision.
2: He adds drones provide better real-time data while freeing up helicopters for other critical rescues. Pournima Francis, CBC News, Vancouver.
0: Police say a man has now died after being shot by RCMP yesterday in North Vancouver. Mounties say they were responding to an armed man threatening people at a local mall. Jonna Bailon has the details.
4: It happened a little after 1 p.m. Tuesday at Westview Plaza. Mounties say officers responded to reports of a man with an edged weapon. They say he was threatening people inside a business, then left, entered a vehicle in the parking lot, and collided with other parked vehicles. The suspect then left the vehicle at a gas station in the plaza. Baman Afshari, who owns a pizza shop at the plaza, described what he saw.
5: After this car, he tried the other car in the gas station. He couldn't get away off this one. Then he goes behind the gas pump, tried to put the gas on himself.
4: Mounties say responding officers interacted with the suspect, who then entered the driver's seat of an unoccupied police vehicle. Mounties say police deployed a conducted energy weapon, then fired shots. The suspect was taken to hospital, where he later died. BC Civilian Watchdog is now investigating the incident. Jonna Bailon, CBC News, Vancouver.
0: A man accused of killing a BC Mountie has been found unfit for trial by the BC Review Board and has been ordered held in custody. The ruling will keep Jongwon Ham at the Forensic Psychiatric Hospital in Coquitlam for at least a year when the disposition is reviewable. Ham is charged in the killing of Constable Shailin Yang, who was stabbed to death nearly 4 years ago when she tried to speak to a man in a tent in Burnaby's Broadview Park. The hearing was Ham's first public assessment since a BC Supreme Court judge found him unfit to stand trial back in April. And a massive pickleball facility is opening its doors today. It's located on Tawasam First Nation land, and it's starting things off with a bang. Stephen Chua reports.
6: The noise inside is going to cause quite the racket. With 29 courts and 89,000 square feet, The Nest is welcome news for those hoping to find a place to play pickleball.
7: We are Canada's largest purpose-built indoor facility.
6: That's Steve Deacon, a pro pickleball player and coach at the new facility. Its very first players are going to be some of the best in the burgeoning sport. The Nest is opening its doors for Pickleball BC's provincial championships running today until Sunday. Pickleball Canada says 1.8 million people play the sport across the country, up from 1.5 million last year. Located on Tawasin First Nation territory, the nation says it could help the local economy. Tawasin First Nation Chief Laura Cassidy.
8: If this all stays really busy, it works great for everybody.
6: The facility pays rent to Tawasin Mills Mall, which then pays the nation a long-term lease. Stephen Chua, CBC News, Tawasin.
0: It's 7:35, and that's the CBC News.
9: Thank you, Robert Zimmerman.
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0: This is the early edition on CBC Radio 1. Very glad to be along with you this morning. Looks like it's going to be another very warm one out there again today. Looking out the window now, you can kind of feel the heat just by looking out there. It's a bit of the haze again today, and Stephanie's here to tell us all about, well, first traffic and then the weather.
1: I mean, I could mix things up, but
0: sure.
1: That would throw everybody off.
0: Mm. I'm used to saying traffic and weather. So,
1: yeah, exactly. I'll just stick with the usual.
0: Okay.
1: How about that?
0: You do that.
1: The Ironworkers is congested in both directions this morning. Lionsgate was a better option, but now Lionsgate is seeing volume northbound out of downtown. Still, I think it's a better option than the Ironworkers this morning. Richmond, there's a crash northbound on the 99 just ahead of the Oak Street Bridge. The Knight Street Bridge is seeing some volume as well. Arthur Lang is a better option there. On Highway 1 westbound, we're seeing delays after the Portman, especially through Coquitlam. It does ease up around Burnaby Lake and then gets busy again through the Cassiar. Some buildup southbound through the Massey Tunnel and northbound over the Queensboro Bridge. And for your weather today, it will feel quite warm, warmer than yesterday, if you can believe it. High of 27, feel like 34 in many parts of Vancouver. It will feel in the high 30s, low 40s inland in the Fraser Valley area. Low of 17 tonight. Right now it's 20 and mostly clear in downtown Vancouver.
0: All right. Thank you very much, Stephanie. It's 23 minutes before 8 o'clock. And coming up in this half hour of the program, from sand in uncomfortable places to parents not watching their kids, what pet peeves do beachgoers have? We're going to hear from some people on the beach in just a couple of minutes. Right now, Scott Regeer joins us from CBC Sports. Hello.
2: Hey, Stephen.
0: I guess let's try that again. That might be what the Whitecaps are saying as they get set to play tonight.
2: Yeah. After last week's false start, Stephen, the Caps get set to get their campaign up and running when they travel to play FC Cincinnati. Vancouver was about to resume their season last Wednesday in Chicago, but forest fire smoke in the area forced that game to be postponed. Caps coach Jesper Sorensen asked about that.
3: Unfortunately, we couldn't just turn it around halfway, right? I had not had such an experience before, but what can we do about it? There's nothing to do, and it was the right decision, and it's really difficult to get mad at anybody. So we go back there October 6th, and yeah, it was a nice experience getting to Chicago. Never been there before, so I'm looking forward going again.
2: Yeah, nice city, the Windy City, when there's no smoke.
0: Not windy enough to blow the smoke away.
2: Exactly, not quite. Sorensen's hoping, Stephen, to help kickstart this second half of the season and get the Caps back to the MLS Cup. The table looks good right now. Vancouver atop the Western Conference. Cincinnati's not a bad side, though. They're in playoff contention, basically because they're great offensively, led by their striker, Kevin Denke. They're among the league's goal-scoring leaders. So this could be a goal fest tonight. The Caps have Ryan Gold back from that long-term injury. That's exciting.
0: Oh, that's good.
2: Their captain back in the fold. So let's go. Nice to have footy to talk about once more in the aftermath of the World Cup.
0: Well, exactly. And in the aftermath of the World Cup, we all forgot about all other sports like cycling, for instance.
2: Oh,
0: there's a little thing called the Tour de France that's wrapping up.
2: Yeah. Today, riders compete in the 17th of the race's 21 stages, Stephen. It starts in Chambéry in the Alps. Ottawa's Derek G. West, the lone Canadian involved, and he currently is in 29th place overall. Slovenia's Tadej Pogačar is the current leader, and no longer, Stephen, has to worry about his primary challenger. That's Denmark's Jonas Vingegaard, who's a two-time past champion who crashed on the 15th stage. Vingegaard partly blames that accident, where he misjudged a corner and broke his collarbone, on sleep deprivation. He says he was woken up at 2 in the morning by drug testing officials, and that has many within the sport crying foul, including, yes, former seven-time Tour champion Lance Armstrong.
4: This is the hardest sporting event in the world. Sleep is essential. Now, obviously, nobody here is going to be a proponent of not having controls, but this isn't a sporting issue. 2 a.m. is a human rights issue. I'm speechless. What are we doing? It just makes no sense.
2: I'm almost speechless listening to Armstrong talk human rights. Remember, he had his 7 tour titles stripped after he admitted he used performance-enhancing drugs for much of his career. It is Armstrong's indiscretions, Stephen, that have largely led to the extra rigorous testing we see today, with riders subjected to it after every stage and at random times in between.

0: Now, they do have to sleep at some point, and usually they're not tested between 11 at night and 6 a.m., but the use of performance enhancers has become so sophisticated, the International Testing Agency now says it has to break even those curfews sometimes to prevent microdosing. So there you are, the latest from the Tour de France, Stephen.
1: All right. Or your drugstore roundup.
0: That's right.
1: And off to the Commonwealth Games now, which is set to start tomorrow.
0: Aye, and we can thank Glasgow for that. The city came to the rescue to host the Games after the Australian state of Victoria pulled out over ballooning costs. There will be a reduced program. Just 10 sports will be contested, although actually, there'll be 16 disciplines in total because the Commonwealth Games integrates parasport as well. Unlike the Olympics slash Paralympics then, and Canadian wheelchair basketball star Katie Dandeneau says she prefers this approach.
2: It creates a lot of exposure for parasport, where you get fans who are most familiar with stand-up sport, and then the next game in a session is parasport. Like, I'm sure a lot of fans will get that first opportunity to see a parasport competition, and I just think it's a really positive event in that respect, just for the exposure of parasport.
0: That's wheelchair basketball player Katie Dandeneau, who's from Pender Island. She'll be one of Canada's flag bearers tomorrow, with the opening ceremony starting at noon Pacific time. CBC and CBC Gem will carry live daily broadcasts from Scotland.
1: Do you know what I'm loving? Because you mentioned the Whitecaps, I just went on to Ticketmaster to see if there are any tickets left for the home game against LAFC on the 1st of August.
0: Mm-hmm.
1: Lots of tickets left at $55 each. Which is just
0: a fraction of a fraction
1: exactly.
0: of a fraction of what
1: day.
0: Oh, man.
1: Exactly.
0: Welcome back, Caps. Yes.
1: Yeah, isn't that nice? And, yeah. I mean, they're Upper Bowl tickets, but which is great because they're selling Upper Bowl tickets. That's how popular the
0: yeah.
1: game is.
0: Yeah.
1: But I also, for the first time, sat in the Upper Bowl for the one World Cup game I got to go
0: yeah.
1: to. And the seats up there are actually great.
0: I've always said I'd rather be higher up
1: yeah.
0: than lower down and at the ends because you can't see the whole field. You
1: well,
0: get a way
1: exactly.
0: better perspective up there.
1: No, exactly. I was up in like one of the upper sections, and it was the best seat I've ever had. And,
0: yep.
1: and I, you know, I've been like in the first row, and you kind of lose your sense of perspective there.
0: Who are your friends?
1: No, I bought tickets in the first row because I sprung for them for, you know, various
0: Ooh.
1: Special occasions.
0: Yeah, it makes the upper levels.
1: But even
0: great.
1: That is still a fraction of buying a World Cup ticket. So there
0: you afford
1: go.
0: A beer and a popcorn.
1: Exactly. All right, Scott, thank you.
0: Yep.
1: Scott Regier from CBC Sports. It is 17 minutes before 8 o'clock on the early edition.

0: what that music means. It is time for our bi-weekly column, Early Birds. And today, we're talking about a water bird that's facing serious challenges because of an intense marine heat wave off the coast of California. And it's also showing up in all of its six-foot wingspan glory in and around Metro Vancouver. Well, here to weave it all together for us is our columnist, Khalid Boudreaux, is with us this morning. He is an avid, lifelong birder, and he's an education director at Special Bird Service. He's our birding columnist. Hello.
1: Hello. How are you doing, Stephen?
0: I'm very well. How are you?
1: I'm doing great.
0: So let's start off with this bird. This is kind of a, Jurassic-looking bird, as some larger birds are. And I understand it sounds prehistoric as well. I guess let's have a listen. Oh, my gosh.
1: Don't the babies sound so charming?
0: It does sound like, they sound like dinosaurs.
1: Well, I mean, birds are dinosaurs.
0: Yes. So what bird is making that sound then?
1: So that's the brown pelican. It's actually the one of the world's smallest species of pelican, even though it tops out around 4.5 feet in height and about 6 to 7 feet in wingspan.
0: Okay, and that's a small pelican.
1: Yeah.
0: I really had no idea how big pelicans were. So that's what they look like. So they're facing this challenge in California. What is happening there?
1: So basically they are marine predators, right? So they're eating a lot of things like anchovies, sardines, that sort of stuff. So when we have these marine heat waves, those fish are extremely mobile. So they leave the areas around the pelican's breeding habitat. Mm-hmm. That leads to pelicans starving. And last El Nino in 2023, thousands of pelicans were washing up on the shores of California.

0: California and Mexico dead. And we're now looking at possibly the largest El Nino in recorded history.
1: Yeah.
0: And we're already seeing pelicans showing up in the Salish Sea, which is, in my memory, unprecedented.
1: And when you say in the Salish Sea, you mean living pelicans in the Salish Sea?
0: Oh, yeah, no. Yeah. Live pelicans, there's, I think, three right out at the Swanson Ferry Terminal right now.
1: Really?
0: Oh, yeah.
1: So they have decided to move this far north then to escape the heat.
0: They are incredibly mobile. So one of the things we see with marine heat waves is seabirds moving north at often incredible speeds. So a lot of birds take like decades to move north along with moving ecosystems. These birds, a lot of them will just follow the sardines, right? So as long as we have like, you know, areas with sufficient amount of fish, these pelicans have found a way to follow the fish all the way north up to here.
1: Okay. And so are the fish the original animals that are moving north? I mean, if the food source moves, then the birds move.
0: Exactly.
1: Yeah. And so they haven't changed what the food source is. They're not coming up here and deciding that, you know, herring's pretty good too.
0: Oh, they're not going to discriminate. It's a 4 foot tall bird. It has to eat a lot, right? So if herring's available, that's what it's going to eat. Their main thing is if it fits in their pouch, they're going to eat it.
1: And are we talking about, I mean, is this like a summer migration? They're coming up here for the food and then they'll go back to California? Or are we talking about the habitat actually increasing in a permanent way?
0: We've yet to see what this is going to look like long term, but projections show that this is a bird that's broadly here to stay. I don't know about these particular birds. It depends on the winter we have, depends on food availability and all the other things. You know, if an extra hungry bald eagle catches them at the wrong time, then, you know, that's what happens. But we're expecting more and more pelicans to show up every year, basically, from here on out. And we're expecting more and more to stick it out.
1: And what does this tell us about one, not just El Nino, but about what is happening with the climate in general?
0: So it tells us that the world is changing faster than I think we even thought, right? I remember being a kid and being new to birding and seeing brown pelican as an occasional species in BC, usually seen at the end of summer, early fall, if it shows up at all in the Salish Sea. The fact that there was one in May at Science World.
1: Okay.
0: You know?
1: That says something. And so if this is a trend we can expect to continue, what should we be doing to try to, you know, make life easier for these newcomers to our territory?
0: I want to go back to that bird that was seen at Science World, because a few decades ago, I think that would have been unheard of, right? And one of the most polluted waterways around us. And the comeback that that waterway has made in the past couple decades has been absolutely extraordinary. Herring have come back to that False Creek to spawn. We've seen killer whales coming up False Creek. There are beavers, there's river otters, harbor seals, and now pelicans, right? So it is amazing what a little bit of stewardship work can do. Dedicated community members, dedicated organizations that are committed to making these little pockets of habitat as the world changes. And the fact that that spot around Science World was the place that the pelican decided to stay for a few days is a testament to what can be achieved just with a few people doing really important hard work over a consistent long period of time.
1: It's a very positive outlook.
0: I mean, you know, it's what you got to do. You got to make it to the next day.
1: And if people want to see these, how can they keep an eye out for them? I mean, how would I, what would I immediately recognize it as a pelican? Because, you know, mostly they're from cartoons.
0: Yeah. I mean, it is a 4 foot long bird with a 6 foot wingspan. So, if you see it within basically a kilometer of you, you're going to notice it. But you'll probably be looking out on salt water. They're very saltwater specialists. But they like to sit on pilings, rocks. They like to rest on shore often. But you can see them all the way out to the middle of the Salish Sea. So especially if you're on like a ferry, on a boat, fishing boat, keep an eye out. A lot of the times they aren't terribly afraid of people. And they'll even follow boats because they know that fishermen often chuck fish overboard.
1: Yeah. And will we see their pouches and everything as you
0: if
1: normally
0: they're feeding.
1: Would? If they're feeding.
0: If they're feeding, especially if they're feeding on wild fish, so not just whatever's dumped overboard, they'll actually plunge dive. So they'll tuck their wings in the air and just dive face first into the water. It's pretty spectacular.
1: You've seen that happen?
0: I've seen that happen, yeah.
1: Oh, that's cool. Yeah. All right. Khalid, thank you so much as always. Always enjoy your time together.

0: from almost Willingdon, the Lionsgate Bridge, seeing some delays out of downtown Vancouver as well. In Richmond, we're seeing issues from the crash northbound on the 99 just ahead of the Oak Street Bridge, causing delays back to the 91. Both the Knight and Arthur Lang bridges are better options, especially the Arthur Lang, as that's fairly clear. Highway 1 westbound seeing delays after the Portman Bridge to the Burnaby Lake stretch. And for your weather, it's going to be another hot one out there. There is a heat warning in effect for Metro Vancouver. That includes Coquitlam, Maple Ridge, Surrey, Langley, and also the Fraser Valley as well. Highs of around 27 in Vancouver, but it'll feel more like 34, possibly even warmer away from the water. We're going to dip down to a low of 17 tonight, but that will be well into the middle of the night. So we're going to see those high temperatures into the evening. And right now it's 20 and mainly sunny in downtown Vancouver.
1: All right. As Stephanie just said, it is hot. 27 by the water, 35 degrees inland. Have you ever been to the beach only to be annoyed by your neighbors? A lot of people hanging out at the beach this on a day like this. And yes, it can get annoying if you pull up a nice log on Spanish Banks and then maybe the people beside you or behind you aren't behaving so well. Well, we sent CBC Kelowna's Ben Lowe onto the beach in his city to ask about people's pet peeves.
2: Other than sand in my butt, what could you honestly be mad about at the beach in Kelowna?
3: When you're at the beach, just is there anything that when you see it sort of annoys you or ticks you off?
4: I mean, when I come to the beach, I'm pretty much in a good mood and there's not a lot of things that can piss me off. So, you know.
3: How's it going?
5: Good, yeah.
3: Good. I'm with CBC and we're asking people about their beach pet peeves.
5: When parents aren't watching their children and I feel like I have to.
6: Wearing socks on the beach, for sure.
7: That's a pet peeve for sure. Socks, if you're wearing socks on the beach,
6: it's unacceptable.
7: I'll football tackle you fast. You take your shoes off and start walking on the beach right now.
3: Where are you guys? Are you guys from here? Or are
7: I'm
3: you guys from
7: Kelowna.
6: Nice. I'm from Alberta.
3: Oh, nice. We're in Alberta.
6: Yeah. Calgary.
3: Do you have any pet peeves when you're at the beach, or is it just, hey, it's really nice to be here?
8: Probably when people play really, really, really loud speaker on their, or music on their speaker.
3: And then is there any genre where you're like, okay, come on, shut it off?
8: Heavy metal.
3: If you have a beach pet peeve, like when you get to the beach and there's rocks in your shoe or what, when you're at the beach, just what peeves you a little bit?
8: Duck or goose crap.
9: You can have music playing for like, within your proximity, but if I can hear it across the beach, it's just like, and it's not good music either, right? It's like you got some like weird funky house music that's like not that good.
1: That is the CBC's Ben Lowe on talking with Kelowna beachgoers about their beach pet peeves. Well, the Polaris Album Prize shortlist is out now. The long list of 40 has been narrowed down to just 10 finalists. Begonia is one of those finalists. Her album Fantasy Life is nominated for the prize. Here's a timely track for her. Oh, we apparently do not have the song. Okay, let's go on to something else then if we can right now. Oh, we do have the song now. Let's hear Hotter Than the Sun by Begonia.

0: That is Begonia and a song called Hotter Than the Sun, and that comes from her album Fantasy Life, which was just shortlisted for the Polaris Prize, and this is Begonia's second time making the Polaris Prize shortlist. It is about 2.5 minutes to go before we get to the top of the hour. Robert Zimmerman is here with some local news headlines.
1: Stephen, people in Boston Bar are once again being told to leave as a third wildfire threatens the community. It started yesterday and now covers 10 square kilometers. Last week, two other fires prompted evacuation orders, but officials say some people have chosen to stay behind. And a man is dead after being shot yesterday afternoon by RCMP in North Vancouver. Police say the man was threatening people with an edged weapon at a gas station in Westview Plaza. A witness says at one point the man was trying to pour gasoline on himself. More local news at 8:30. Now over to Stephanie with traffic and weather.
2: Thanks, Robert. There is still a crash northbound through the Cassiar Tunnel ahead of the Ironworkers Bridge. It's also affecting the Cassiar Connector northbound as well. If you're heading out of Burnaby, there are some significant delays on Highway 1 because of this. Westbound from about Willingdon, Lionsgate Bridge also seeing some delays out of downtown, but it is a better alternate route. In Richmond, we still have that crash northbound on the 99 ahead of the Oak Street Bridge. Both the Knight and Arthur Lane bridges are better options there, and some buildup southbound through the Massey Tunnel as well. And it's going to be a hot one out there today. 27 in downtown Vancouver. It's going to feel a lot like 34, pretty hot inland as well. Right now it is 20 degrees and mostly sunny with a bit of haze in downtown Vancouver.
0: You're not a pickleball player, as we said earlier.
2: Maybe
0: not yet.
2: Not yet.
0: No.
2: Give me another couple of years.
0: But you are a tennis player.
2: Yes.
0: Not
2: a good one, but...
0: Both you and Rob Zimmerman play tennis.
2: Yes.
0: I know you do. You show up in your whites. It's kind of obvious, you know, with the racket in your hand.
2: And he is wearing a tennis
0: shirt
2: today.
0: That terry cloth headband, you know, with the red and blue stripe. Yeah, those. There's a brand new pickleball facility. It's opening up in Tsawwassen. It's on Tsawwassen First Nation, as a matter of fact. And it is believed, we haven't actually taken out a measuring tape and measured, though, but we do think it's the biggest indoor pickleball facility in BC. Have you been to the Capilano Mall in North Vancouver?
2: Yes, I
0: have.
2: Yeah,
0: a big part of that's been turned into an indoor pickleball
2: place. At that.
0: So there. So we're going to hear from our Richmond reporter, Stephen Chua, about this and the ever-popular sport of pickleball, which I have yet to play myself. So that's coming your way. Stay with us. World Report is next.
3: This is World Report. Good morning. I'm Marcia Young. RCMP and West Kelowna have issued an amber alert for a four-year-old boy. The Mounties say Ryan Atlas Andrews was last seen Tuesday morning, but RCMP say the boy goes by the name Atlas. He's described as 3 feet tall, 51 pounds, with short brown hair and hazel eyes. RCMP say he is believed to be with the 40-year-old suspect, Elise Andrews. Prime Minister Mark Carney spoke virtually with the country's premiers yesterday. They're in Charlottetown for the Council of the Federation meeting, and the U.S. president's new tariff threat is on top of the agenda.

0: Thank you, Marcia, and a very good Wednesday morning to you. I'm Stephen Quinn. This is the early edition on CBC Radio 1. Thank you for being along with us this morning. Coming up in this half hour, many officials have celebrated the success of the World Cup, but now some advocates would like you to know about another side of the tournament. They say hundreds of women reached out for support related to intimate partner violence during the World Cup. We're going to find out more about that in just a few moments. And then we're going to head to Richmond to hear about a new pickleball facility that opens today on Tsawwassen First Nation territory. It's called The Nest, and that is coming your way at about 8:20 this morning. Right now, Robert Zimmerman is here with some local news headlines.
1: Stephen, a man is dead after

0: being shot yesterday afternoon by the RCMP in North Vancouver. A man accused of killing a Burnaby Mountie has been found unfit for trial by the BC Review Board. And heat warnings are in place for much of the province, including Metro Vancouver, with highs in the mid-30s expected. More local news at 8:30. Now over to Stephanie with traffic and weather.
1: Thanks, Robert. On Highway 1 westbound, just past Gillardy Way, there is a crash there. Volume is building from the Portman Bridge. There is also a crash northbound through the Cassiar Tunnel. It's been there for a little bit now, ahead of the Ironworkers Bridge. Also affecting the Cassiar Connector northbound, significant delays on Highway 1 westbound from Willingdon. There is a new crash on the Alex Fraser Bridge northbound. The Lionsgate is seeing some delays out of downtown, but it's a good alternate route from the Ironworkers. In Richmond, we're still seeing issues from the crash northbound on the 99 ahead of the Oak Street Bridge. That's causing delays back to the 91. The Arthur Lang is a better option northbound if you're heading out of Richmond. And for your weather, it will be a hot one today. High of 27, feel more like 34. It is 22 and mainly sunny in downtown Vancouver.
2: Stephanie, thank you so much. 12 minutes after 8 o'clock on the early edition on CBC Radio 1. Well, millions of eyes were on the soccer, of course, during the 2026 FIFA World Cup. But according to Battered Women's Support Services, there's another story that flew under the radar. That organization says it responded to 734 calls for support from women during the tournament. And that's a 37.2% increase for the same time period last year. Well, for more on that, we have reached Angela Marie McDougall. She is the executive director of Battered Women Support Services. Good morning to you, Angela.
3: Good morning, Stephen.
2: Tell us a little bit more about these findings. How did you compile this data and what does it tell you?
3: So we tracked the inbound calls for that time frame, which were 881 calls. And then we coded them based on our kind of our framing of what the presenting issues were. And we, through that analysis, we see that we had 734 calls. You know, the conversation around FIFA World Cup internationally has been that question, which is based on some research that was done in 2014 to look at the what was analyzed in the UK of an increase of 26% to 38%. When England played. There's other research that's happened in other places that looks at other sporting events. So we wanted to track to see if there was any correlation, but our biggest concern and thought was, because to be real, our numbers have been increasing considerably over the last year in terms of demand for service, was more around what does it take to respond during high profile events, such as an international event like FIFA World Cup.
2: And so when you say what does it take to respond, do you mean for services such as yourselves?
3: Exactly. But okay. Very specifically, thank you for clarifying that, very specifically, the specialized response for intimate partner violence. Sometimes the terms get conflated. We hear gender-based violence, we hear family violence, we hear other terms. So we thought it was important right now to make that distinction because that was what the research from 2014 pointed to.
2: Mm-hmm. Now you mentioned you got 800 and something calls, but you were specifically looking for, I guess, cases of intimate partner violence or threats thereof. Is that right?
3: Well, we looked at it in terms of these dynamics, that kind of the more specialized interventions that would be needed. And so that was to highlight the competencies that specialized intimate partner violence services provide. And in that, then we there was some really harrowing information that came, which we know all the time in our work, but the reality is that that for women that were calling us, over 50% were dealing with high risk intimate partner violence situations that include things like strangulation. I know this is hard to hear this time of the day, but strangulation, death threats, stalking, repeated kind of sort of police intervention, and then all of the complexities that come around coercive control, which is, we've got some new legislation in Canada that's coming, and that's speaking to the very specific subjugation that can happen in an intimate partner relationship.
2: And so tell me how you established a link then between the World Cup taking place during this period and the intimate partner violence reports you received.
3: So that's the harder question, of course, because we're not asking people to discuss

0: tournaments, and similarly to the Kirby, the tournament kind of itself, but similarly to the Kirby research that looked at police reports, it just looked at the causation based as in terms of the time frame, and was there more reporting during that time frame? And so we did a similar thing. But the story, Stephen, is not the fact that there were more requests for services. We don't believe. The story is that there was no specialized intimate partner violence response planned for this tournament period.
1: Right. And again, you mentioned Kirby there. That's the English study that you cited a moment ago, where that found that on days when England played, domestic abuse increased by 26%. And when the, but when the national team won or drew, and by 38% when the team lost.
0: That's right. So that was all police data that was conducted by. Thank you for clarifying all of that. I'm shorthanding it today, not
1: I just
0: well.
1: want to make sure our audience understands.
0: Thank you. I really appreciate that. So, but the story for us is that there was no, all the planning that was done around this tournament, knowing that this research existed and it's not the only piece of research, the prevailing thought was that intimate partner violence wasn't going to be a factor during this period.
1: Right.
0: And that's, of course, not. We weren't going to go with that. So we prepared and we extended our services and we were happy to be able to respond to those 881 requests for service and then those 732 specialized interventions that were required.
1: And Angela, do you know if you see calls spike during other major sporting events, let's say, a Canucks Stanley Cup run or something like that?
0: Well, we do in a way. I mean, we're open during the day, during the week. I mean, the listeners may think that we're always 24/7, but we run Monday to Friday, 9 to 5. And so often those tournaments are in the evenings and happen on the weekends. So we track, we can tell sometimes that there are some increases, the next day, like if it's Super Bowl Sunday, for example, we'll see things on Monday and Tuesday, that kind of thing. The point is that this isn't like that sport causes intimate partner violence. It doesn't, but it speaks to some of the factors that the kind of social factors that are occurring at the same time that the sport is happening.
1: Right. And in what region did you collect these numbers? Was this province-wide?
0: Most of our services are based in Metro Vancouver in terms of that provision. Yeah. And we don't always ask callers to give us their jurisdiction.
1: Right.
0: But we know that the vast majority of callers are within the Metro Vancouver area.
1: So then, what would you like to see in advance of major sporting events like the World Cup in order to support women who might be victims of an increase in violence?
0: Well, the first thing is that we would like for there to be an acknowledgement that intimate partner violence exists and it requires its own specialized attention. That's the first thing, first and foremost. That did not happen this time, unfortunately. And the second thing is to recognize that there are competencies that specialized IPV services have that is not what you'd say maybe a referral line has or a general kind of 24/7 line or so we really need to recognize that intimate partner violence, we've been saying this year, Stephen, that intimate partner violence doesn't just escalate, it's downplayed first. So that's what we saw during this time. So that's the first thing, not to downplay it. Then second, to resource that front line. I mean, obviously, we're part of that front line. There are other groups that I know that we're dealing with increases and we're also navigating different issues. But it goes more broadly to what are we actually doing here in terms of the city of Vancouver, the province of British Columbia, with this issue specifically? I'm not talking about gender-based violence as an umbrella term. I'm talking about the kind of violence that the women that called us for, the 881 calls that we received, the 734 specialized interventions that were required. Are we not taking this issue seriously, this specific issue
1: Right.
0: seriously?
1: Angela, good to hear you this morning. Thank you as always. We appreciate it.
0: Thanks, Stephen.
1: All right, you take care. Bye-bye. That is Angela Marie McDougall. She is the executive director at Battered Women's Support Services. 20 minutes after 8 o'clock, Stephanie Hungerford back with traffic and weather.
2: Crash on Highway 1 westbound just past Gullardy has been cleared. There is still a crash northbound through the Cassiar, however, ahead of the Ironworkers, also affecting the Cassiar connector. The Ironworkers Bridge also seeing delays as well, and there's a crash on the Alex Fraser Bridge northbound. I'll be back with more in a few minutes.
1: Thank you, Stephanie.

0: 21 minutes after 8 o'clock on the early edition. I don't have to tell you that pickleball has become incredibly popular in Metro Vancouver, so much so that we've been hearing players complain about the lengthy lineups at some public courts. Pickleball associations are frequently lobbying for more spaces to play, even the conversion of tennis courts, if you could believe that. And now there might be a solution to some of those problems. A giant new pickleball facility is opening on Tsawwassen First Nation territory. It is called The Nest. It opens today, just in time for the Pickleball BC Provincial Championships. And for more on that, we have reached the CBC's Stephen Chua. Good morning to you, Stephen.
1: Hey, good morning, Stephen.
0: What is the draw for this pickleball facility exactly?
1: Yeah, okay, well, the easy answer is that it's really, really big. It has 29 courts. It's roughly 89,000 square feet.
0: Whoa.
1: You're looking at two giant buildings filled with pickleball courts, all up to regulation spec. Here's Canadian pro pickleball player Steve Deacon. He'll be coaching out of The Nest.
2: As we are Canada's largest purpose-built indoor facility, professionally spaced, professionally lit, great optics, ease of flow is amazing. I'm excited to be a part of this and really grateful to the ownership group that put this together.
1: That's Steve Deacon, Canadian professional pickleball player. And, you know, I checked around to see if this claim of largest indoor pickleball facility is true. I asked Pickleball Canada if that sounded about right. And the executive director there, Barry Petrochenko, told me he has not heard of any indoor facilities being bigger than this one.
0: Okay. And why do we need such a big facility? Why 29 courts?
1: Okay, well, this game is insanely popular. It went from this relatively unknown sport a few years ago to this mammoth sensation that people can't seem to get enough of. Have a listen to Sean Griffin, the vice president of the Vancouver Pickleball Association.
3: I think if you look at the stats, pickleball is the fastest growing sport in Canada. The Vancouver Pickleball Association, we have about 1,300 members now. That's only part of the group. There's a ton more people playing through community centers and on courts and things like that. If you've gone to play at Queen Elizabeth or Jericho, anytime you're waiting up to an hour to get a court, the courts are absolutely full and jammed.
1: That's Vice President of the Vancouver Pickleball Association, Sean Griffin. So there's a very clear demand for more court space, and entrepreneurs are looking at this and thinking, business opportunity. And Griffin tells me there's roughly 40 public courts in Vancouver proper. In the Delta area where this new facility is located, the municipality is listing a mix of 47 dedicated and non-dedicated courts. So on paper, adding 29 courts to the mix seems like it might help. And we have a bit of a regional picture here, but let's zoom out to the rest of the country. And Pickleball has been doing surveys on nationwide demand. They say the number of players has increased to 1.8 million players across the country. That's up from 1.5 million last year.
0: All right. And another thing that strikes me here is the location. This is on Tsawwassen First Nation territory. What can you tell us about that?
1: Yeah, it's located on this giant stretch of Tsawwassen Mills property. So that's the giant mall on Tsawwassen Nation First Nation territory. And if you've been there, Stephen, you'll know how gigantic this parking lot is. It stretches out almost as far as the eye can see. And basically, the mall had all this extra parking space that wasn't getting used, so the owners of The Nest decided to put their facility there. The Nation is supportive of this. So I spoke to Tsawwassen First Nation Chief Laura Cassidy. Have a listen.
4: Good benefit for Tsawwassen First Nation because it's a draw for people. It's a good recreation facility, which is leads to good, healthy living for all the residents around here and for our visitors.
1: Tsawwassen First Nation Chief Laura Cassidy. So there's recreational benefits for the nation. They're in talks with the owners about court time and facility rentals, but there's also an economic benefit. The Nest pays rent to the Tsawwassen Nation, the Tsawwassen Mills Mall.
0: Mm-hmm.
1: The mall then pays the nation a long-term lease. So if more people come to the area to play pickleball, it increases the mall's business. And if the mall does well, the nation does well.
0: And I'm wondering if, you've got the local population that

0: support this, or if people are coming from, you know, far and wide, because trying to get a pickleball court anywhere is very difficult. So I could see it being a draw. Is it going to satisfy the demand for this game, do you think?
1: That's the big question. So I spoke to a number of pickleball associations, and they say it may help relieve the demand for courts in some capacity. So very obvious one, as an example, would be special events and tournaments. BC Pickleball Provincials happening right now. So that's when you need a massive indoor space and with regulation spec courts. But there are questions about the day-to-day effect it will have for an average player who just wants a match before or after work with their buddies. So here's Sean Griffin, the VP of the Vancouver Pickleball Association again.
2: But it doesn't solve the problem, which is people want to play in their community. It's not about, you know, being able to go to a world-class facility, you know, 45 minutes down the road. It's being able to play, you know, a couple of times a week with your neighbors and friends and family.
1: So if you live outside the Delta area, there's also the Drive.
0: Yeah.
1: It's a location that's very inconvenient for public transit, let alone walking or cycling. So Griffin compares it to Disneyland. You go every now and then, you have a wonderful time, but it's not like a regular thing. A lot of people also want to play outside during the summer. The Nest is indoors and it costs money, and both of these things can be deterrents. There's an annual membership fee of $180, and then courts cost between $35 to $40 per hour to play. Now, these are really beautiful courts. You won't have to line up, but there is a cost, and not everyone will want to pay it. On the other hand, the owners are betting there's a market for people who demand the very best place to play, and this is the audience that they're targeting. So here's Ron Van Merwick, one of the owners of the space.
3: A lot of people do like playing indoor 12 months of the year, and that's what we wanted to be able to offer everybody, and for people to be able to come here and not have to worry about having not enough space to have to play their games.
1: So there you have it. Ron Van Merwick, one of the co-owners of the space. And Stephen, if you're interested, the 2026 Pickleball BC Provincial Championships start today at the Nest and go through Sunday.
0: And do you mean, am I interested as a spectator or as a competitor?
1: Oh, I mean, I think both.
0: Yeah.
1: You've been hitting the gym, man. I think it's you're ready.
0: I think I mean, I've seen high-level pickleball being played, and it's pretty wild. It's fast.
1: Oh, it is fast. Yeah. It is loud. It is hard. It is not like the senior sport that we initially thought it was.
0: Well, exactly.
1: It's a real deal. Yeah.
0: All right. Stephen, thank you so much for this. Appreciate it.
1: Thank you.
0: And take care. That's Stephen Chua, reporter with CBC News. He covers Richmond and Delta. Would you pay $35 to $40 an hour plus $180 membership to play indoor pickleball at a pickleball facility? 29 courts. Perfect spec courts, indoors, year-round. Hey, why not, I say. Let us know, 236-330-2623, if you want to talk pickleball. Hey, talk pickleball to us, 236-330-2623. Little editorializing going on in the background here about tennis courts from somebody who shouldn't be editorializing. And Stephanie, why don't you... help us out with the roads.
4: Yeah, I will. Sure. On the Alex Fraser Bridge, there is a vehicle incident northbound at Nordahl Way. The right lane is blocked. It's very heavy through that stretch. The crash northbound through the Cassiar Tunnel ahead of the ironworkers has been cleared. There's still quite a bit of residual volume, though, from the Burnaby Lake stretch straight to the ironworkers. And I'll be back with more in a few minutes.
0: Stephanie, thank you so much. It is 8:30 now and time for the CBC Local News with Robert Zimmerman.
5: The RCMP have activated an Amber Alert in the search for a 4-year-old boy reported missing yesterday from West Kelowna. Police began the search for Atlas Andrews after reports of a parental abduction. Atlas is Caucasian, 3 feet tall, 51 pounds, with brown hair and hazel eyes. Mounties are also searching for his mother, Elise Andrews. She's 40 years old, Caucasian, 5'4", with brown hair and brown eyes. They may be driving in a black 2021 Nissan Qashqai, BC license plate RV003L. In other news, people in Boston Bar are once again being told to leave as a third wildfire threatens the community. It started yesterday and now covers 10 square kilometers. Last week, two other fires.

0: has prompted evacuation orders for hundreds of people, but officials say some residents have chosen to stay behind. The district says those who remain are in danger and need to leave immediately. Heat warnings are in place for much of the province, including Metro Vancouver and the Fraser Valley, with highs in the mid-30s today. Officials are urging people working outside or in warm areas to take precautions. Catherine Garrett has more.
1: Environment Canada warns daytime highs in many parts of BC are once again climbing into the 30s, with overnight lows in the mid to high teens. Unseasonably warm for places like Terrace in northwest BC, where residents are finding different ways to cool off.
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3: Set up the pool, maybe jump in.
4: I'm eating ice cream.
1: Things are expected to slowly cool off later today, but Sandeep Mangat with WorkSafe BC says it's still important for employers to take precautions.
5: Maybe develop an exposure control plan so that you know that how you can mitigate some of these factors.
1: Several daily temperature records have been set across the province, with more expected to fall today. Catherine Garrett, CBC News, Terrace.
0: A man is dead after being shot yesterday afternoon by RCMP in North Vancouver. Police say the man was threatening people with an edged weapon at a gas station in Westview Plaza. A witness says at one point the man was trying to pour gasoline on himself. A man accused of killing a Burnaby Mountie has been found unfit for trial by the BC Review Board. The ruling will keep Jongwon Ham at the Forensic Psychiatric Hospital in Coquitlam. Ham is charged in the killing of Constable Shaylin Yang, who was stabbed to death nearly 4 years ago when she tried to speak to a man in a tent in Burnaby's Broadview Park. The hearing was Ham's first public assessment since a BC Supreme Court judge found him unfit to stand trial back in April. An outreach group in Port Alberni is concerned about people accessing key services after a fire this week badly damaged the city's only Service BC location. Claire Palmer has more.
6: Cindy McManaman is the executive director with the Kuis Crisis Line. She works in outreach in Port Alberni and with rural communities out to the island's west coast. She's worried the fire will affect access to crucial services, like driver's licensing and health cards, but also disability applications and income assistance.
7: Those who are vulnerable and live with multiple barriers and are lacking, you know, basic needs, it's going to cause a big difficulty for folks accessing their income assistance.
6: The Service BC office remains closed, and Port Alberni Fire Chief Mike Owens says the damage to the building is significant.
8: Essentially have a roof collapse. So there was also quite a lot of water damage on top of structural damage and the damage from the fire itself.
6: The Ministry of Citizen Services says it is working to find a new office location. In the meantime, ICBC services are being redirected to Nanaimo. And the Service BC call center is also available for support at 1-800-663-7867. Claire Palmer, CBC News, Nanaimo.
0: And as Canada's premiers meet this week, advocates are urging them to address the ongoing challenges the healthcare system is facing. Here in BC, there have been repeated ER closures, staffing shortages, and long waits for primary and specialty care. Sia Forio has more.
9: From staffing shortages to long wait times to issues with retention, the health system in BC has been plagued by challenges. Doctors of BC President Dr. Adam Thompson says the list goes on when it comes to what needs to be addressed.
10: Certainly we know that healthcare is struggling in British Columbia as it is in a lot of Canada and indeed across the Western world. And I think we need to be doing more to work more smartly and invest more in that system to improve care for British Columbians.
9: For Thompson, the message to premiers is clear. The system needs action now. Cherie Payne of the BC Health Coalition says people on the ground are also raising concerns about the need for more funding for care aides and long-term care.
11: I think that we know that our population is aging. So long-term care and care for seniors should be a priority of the provinces.
9: Thompson says work will require collaboration between officials and frontline workers. Sia Forio, CBC News, Vancouver.
0: It's 8:35, and that's the CBC News.
12: Robert Zimmerman, thank you so much.
0: You're welcome, Stephen.
12: Robert Zimmerman, and big fan of pickleball, I understand. Is that right? No, you don't like tennis courts getting converted to pickleball courts?
0: Not a huge fan of that.
12: Not a huge fan.
0: I love pickleball. Hey, do your thing. Just don't do it on tennis courts. Go.
12: Street hockey and tennis courts? No.
0: No. Or skate.

0: Skateboarding on tennis courts, not a fan of that either.
1: Oh, boy.
0: Yeah.
1: All right, get off my lawn. Now, Stephanie Hungerford is here with traffic and weather, if that's okay with you, Rob. Yeah, okay.
0: Go, Stephanie. Thanks. Yes, let's hear it.
2: And he's wearing a very nice tennis button-up shirt today as well.
1: Yes, tennis, so tennis, always tennis-themed.
2: Always tennis-themed. Mm-hmm. On the Alex Fraser, there is a vehicle incident northbound at Nordell Way. The right lane is blocked. Volume is heavy from 64th in Richmond. There's a crash northbound on the 99. The Arthur Lane is a pretty decent alternative. Southbound through the Cassiers, seeing heavy volume as well. And we're going to see some high temperatures today. 34 inland. It's going to feel much warmer than that. Right now it's 23 and mainly sunny in downtown Vancouver.
1: All right. Thank you very much, Stephanie. And tomorrow on the program, Canada's premiers have been meeting with, meeting in Charlottetown, rather, with each other to talk about U.S. tariffs. And while they're united in their opposition to those tariffs, they don't all agree on what Canada should be doing next when it comes to trade with the United States. And so we're going to talk about some of the options the provinces have when it comes to responding to those U.S. tariffs. That's tomorrow on the program. Thank you so much for listening. Have a great day. And here comes the curve.

0: regional update. In the wake of 9/11, anthrax-laced letters unleashed a new wave of terror across the U.S. The CBC podcast Aftermath, Hunt for the Anthrax Killer, looks at how the anthrax attacks reshaped America and the hidden impact that still lingers today. Coming up, a tragic ending that changes America forever. We'll bring you the final episode in 90 seconds. I'm Rebecca Zandbergen, and you're listening to The Current.
1: Good morning. Here are your headlines from the CBC Vancouver newsroom. I'm Tarnjeet Parmar. A third large wildfire near Boston Bar has renewed calls for the entire community to immediately evacuate. The fire reported yesterday quickly grew to cover 10 square kilometers. A new evacuation order was issued for properties on the Scuzzy Creek Forest Service Road south of Boston Bar and Hell's Gate. An evacuation alert also covers an area south of Hell's Gate to Alexander Bridge. Last week, the Brunswick Creek and Ainslie Creek wildfires prompted evacuation orders for about 450 properties. Some residents who refused to leave are again being told to get out immediately. And RCMP have activated an Amber Alert in the search for a four-year-old boy reported missing from West Kelowna. Police began the search for Atlas Andrews after reports yesterday of a parental abduction. Atlas is white, 3 feet tall, 51 pounds, with brown hair and hazel eyes. Mounties are also searching for his mother, Elise Andrews. She's 40 years old, white, 5 foot four, with brown hair and brown eyes. They may be driving in a black 2021 Nissan Qashqai, BC license plate RV003L. Those are your headlines from the CBC Vancouver newsroom. For more news anytime, go to the website, cbc.ca.

0: how sometimes the role of the critic is not to tell people, you should go watch this movie or you should not go watch this movie. I think that sometimes like people sort of, the thing that they want out of a film review is like, well, does that mean that this movie is a very successful and therefore I should go watch it or I should not go watch it? And I think like there's a thing that happens with this review that you wrote, which is like much more nuanced than that, because you're trying to say these are the things it attempts and what a wonderful thing to see these things attempted, even if sometimes it doesn't quite land. As a movie critic here, like what, how do you land the concept of what this art is trying to do to a person outside of the binary of, yes, I'm telling you, go run and see it because it's perfect, or no, you shouldn't see this movie.
1: Mm-hmm. Well, I think something you notice if you read the comments, which you probably shouldn't do, but if you do read the comments on theglobeandmail.com, you see that a lot of readers kind of react to my writing in this way where they want to know, should I see this or not? And I'm like, I'm actually not in charge of your relationship with art. And I think that what I like as a critic is that, I'm interested in how art works.
0: Okay.
1: And I think there are people who want to go to movies to see things that have been deemed as good. And I think there are people who want to go to movies with a curiosity rather than a verdict. And for me as a critic, I'm really interested in a film's successes and its failures and how they work together, how it works internally, the systems at work, and how they're making meaning in those internal systems. So for me, I know it might be a bit agonizing for people who just want a bit of an easy answer, but critics ourselves aren't objective. We can't tell you if you're going to like something. You're the engineer of your own relationship with art. And I think that the idea that critics are objective is such a total falsehood.
0: Yeah. And I think like sometimes I just want a critic to say, this movie tried some things. I think you should go figure out whether you like those things or not.
1: Exactly.
0: That's quite often actually like the thing that I want most out of a critic. Sarah Ty Black, I really appreciate your time. Pal, it's so good to see you. Thank you so much for doing this.
1: Thank you.
0: Yes, of course. Sarah Ty Black is a freelance film critic in Toronto and a regular right here on Commotion. You can read that review and all its nuance of Steal Away in the Globe and Mail. Steal Away is now out in theaters. And Clint Virgo will be on cue, by the way, tomorrow with guest host Garvia Bailey. I'm Alamine Abdul Mahmoud. This show is called Commotion. We'll be back tomorrow. See you then.
2: Good morning. Here are your headlines from the CBC Vancouver newsroom. I'm Tarnjeet Parmar. A third large wildfire near Boston Bar has renewed calls for the entire community to immediately evacuate. The fire reported yesterday quickly grew to cover more than 4,000 hectares. Last week, the Brunswick Creek and Ainslie Creek wildfires prompted evacuation orders for about 450 properties. Some residents who refused to leave are again being told to get out. Metro Vancouver has now issued an air quality warning due to wildfire smoke from the Brunswick complex and fires in the southern interior. The yellow alert is in effect for parts of Metro Vancouver and the Fraser Valley. People are being told to avoid strenuous outdoor activities, keep windows closed, and use air cleaners if possible. Those most at risk include those with chronic conditions, pregnant people, young children, and seniors. Conditions are expected to improve by the weekend. And RCMP have activated an amber alert in the search for a 4-year-old boy reported missing from West Kelowna. Police began the search for Atlas Andrews after reports yesterday of a parental abduction. Atlas is white, 3 feet tall, 51 pounds with brown hair and hazel eyes. Mounties are also searching for his mother, Elise Andrews. They may be driving in a black 2021 Nissan Qashqai, BC license plate RV003L. Those are your headlines. For more news anytime, go to the website, cbc.ca/bc.
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Children call me a neek. Don't know if you know that word. It's cross between a nerd and a geek. But anyway, I'm owning that. I'm owning that phrase. I'm owning that that name. But I think that was a skill that I developed then.

You're listening to my conversation with Maggie O'Farrell about her new novel, Land. I'm Matea Roach, and this is Bookends. We'll be right back after the news.

0: Good afternoon. Here are the latest headlines from the CBC Vancouver newsroom. I'm Amelia John. Both Highway 1 and Highway 3 have been closed between the Lower Mainland and Interior due to active, out-of-control wildfires. The closure of Highway 1 near Boston Bar comes after a new fire south of the community set off a renewed evacuation order. The community 200 kilometers northeast of Vancouver is now surrounded by smoke and flames. Maple Ridge RCMP say a 32-year-old man is in serious condition but is expected to survive after being shot last night. Happened outside a home near 216th Street and Lougheed Highway. Investigators say they're still looking into what happened, but it appears it was an isolated incident involving people who knew each other. The case is not believed to be related to gangs or extortion. And BC Hydro says a new summer record has been set for electricity demand. Between 5 and 6 p.m. yesterday, British Columbians used 8,715 megawatts, beating the previous record set last August. Crown Corporation says hot weather increased air conditioning use right across the province. In the forecast, mainly sunny and hazy for the south coast this afternoon. Highs up to 36 degrees inland. Tomorrow, a mix of sun and cloud with chance of showers, risk of thunderstorm. Highs up to 28.
1: Hi, welcome back to Bookends. I'm Matea Roach. Let's get back to my conversation with Maggie O'Farrell. In this new novel, Land, one of the children in the family that we're following is this boy named Eugene, who is nonverbal and displays some behaviors that now maybe we would associate with being on the autism spectrum. Obviously, in the period of time that you're writing about, that's not really the way that those sorts of traits would have been talked about. Why did you want to include this kind of character and put him in this setting of, you know, we're talking about the land, we're talking about the aftermath of this famine that everyone's kind of experienced as this collective trauma?
2: Well, I always knew that one of the characters would be nonverbal, which is what Eugene is. And I was very careful not to kind of superimpose any kind of modern analysis or diagnosis of who he is, you know, because the family are just very accepting of his lack of speech. But for me, the novel is very much about speech and silence. You know, the first line is, his father was ever a man of few words. And the way Fina and Tomas, the parents, deal with the terrible things they've been through and the terrible things they've seen is to be silent about them. I think that was probably people's reaction, especially at that time, in history. And I think all four children are very aware of these gaps in their parents' stories and their parents' lives, and they all react to it in different ways. But Eugene is someone who doesn't speak, but he actually hears and takes in an awful lot more than any of the other characters. That's his response to his parents' experiences. And I found he's a very, very interesting character to write because he doesn't let anything out, but he's actually very adroit at communicating, particularly with his family.
1: You know, again, we've been speaking about how this novel relates to both your personal family history with the map making, to your Irish roots and feeling connected to that. You conclude the acknowledgements with a message to your great-great-grandfather in Irish. What's the message and why did you want to have that be the last thing that people see?
2: It means may he rest in

0: Robert Huff is the author of Anarchists in Love. We spoke last November. This week's show was produced by Katie Swales and Sarah Cooper. Aili Yamamoto is our associate producer. Our senior producer is Jacqueline Kirk, and our executive producer is Aaron Balser. Shout out to our audio tech, Aronde Williams, and to the rest of the CBC Books team. I'm Matea Roach, and this is Bookends. 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Thanks for listening, and I'll see you next time. Because when the book ends, the conversation begins.
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2: Liftoff.
1: Others to the bottom of the ocean. Or those who prefer to battle the brutal elements of the Antarctic. The super wealthy sure get bored easily.

0: it is another hot, sunny day here on the West Coast. Feels very much like summer. I hope you're finding ways to stay cool in this heat. I'm here along with Ali Patarga. Ali, hi there.
1: Hello.
0: You know, I'm hearkening back on yesterday afternoon. You had so many balls in the air. There was something going on everywhere across the region. So I'm hoping for your sake, things are a little bit smoother and for the commuter's sake as well.
1: Yes, but, definitely.
0: Okay, how are things looking as we start things off today?
1: Well, crews have just cleared a couple of incidents about half an hour ago on the Alex Fraser. It's all clear now following a northbound vehicle incident. And in Port Coquitlam on the Mary Hill Bypass, it's also all clear following an eastbound incident at Kingsway Avenue. But things are starting to ramp up, though. Highway 1 in North Vancouver, the upper levels, is very, very busy right now on the way to the Ironworkers. And in Richmond, southbound on the 99 towards the Massey Tunnel, and as well as on the Highway 91 connector. And of course, you have to keep in mind some closures, right? Today is the third day of the West Broadway closure in Vancouver between Cambie and Alberta. So that's expected to be closed until, let's say, early January 2027. So something the drivers really have to get used to. But as of right now, it's not the worst of it yet. Things are expected to ramp up, though. So if you see any trouble on the roads, our text line is open. Only if you can do so safely. Do give us a text if you can. Our text line is 236-330-2623. And I'll update you with more on these roads in about 10 minutes.
0: Yeah, thank you, Ali. And I do think it's important to, you know, just keep hitting home this whole closure along West Broadway. And if you're in that whole area of Cambie, Alberta, Ash, 8th, like, it's affecting traffic all around there as traffic has to divert around that closure. Mm-hmm. So thank you for that. And I also wanted to tell you about a couple of weather warnings right now for Metro Vancouver, a heat warning and an air quality warning because of the wildfire smoke that is in our midst right now. And even if you're not seeing it in the air, there's apparently, according to Metro Van, sort of an ozone layer that's closer to the ground that could be affecting your health as well. So try not to exert yourself. Stay indoors if you can. So mainly sunny conditions with some hazy conditions in some areas. The temperature is anywhere from 28 degrees right at the water's edge to 36 degrees inland. And that 36, it feels like 42 degrees when you factor in the humidity today. So it's a hot one out there. Tonight, it'll cool down to about 18 degrees. Tomorrow, a little unsettled to start off the day. We could have a chance of showers, even a thunderstorm tomorrow morning, then a mix of sun and cloud and highs up to 28. Friday, sunshine is back and highs to 27. Right now, the weekend forecast is looking cloudy for the most part with a chance of showers. And yes, we have been following the situation in Boston Bar as wildfires threaten that community. Overnight, a new wildfire more than quadrupled in size. BC Wildfire Service says the Anderson Creek Fire, it started right next to Highway 1, just south of Boston Bar, and it spread rapidly. They say they've been facing a challenging day because of the very hot, dry conditions. The Fraser Valley Regional District had already issued an evacuation order for the community, but they put an urgent alert yesterday ordering any remaining residents to leave immediately. And the CBC's Troy Charles spoke with Mark Smith, who lives just north of Boston Bar.
2: Sometime around 7 p.m. our time, the Amber Alert system went off for the first time. Notice came over the phone, get out now, and we have to go north, right? Through all the areas that literally burned to the ground in the last few days, and right past the big fire in Merritt, and so, you know, kind of panic and grab everything possible, throw it in the car, and get out. Like I was telling you, we have a lot of elderly folks who don't have phones and don't know how to use them, so they are in some serious trouble. I was telling you about Gerald, a man well into his 70s driving a car that's over 60 years old, and it was a piece of crap when it was new, and he's lost in the middle of the mountains in the middle of the night. No map, no phone, stopping to put a couple liters of oil into his car after 100K, and nowhere to go. I I can only hope he either made it back to Hope, because he had no idea how to find the evac center in Kamloops.
3: And were you seeing a bunch of police around yesterday when this evacuation was happening?
2: Yeah, they were all over the place, trying to hustle everybody out. We had first responders coming into Boston Bar at the same time as everybody else was getting out, and it's kind of hard to tell who's who sometimes. So they were moving at full speed trying to get everybody out.
3: To your understanding, how many people do you think were still in Boston Bar?
2: You know, it's really hard to tell. You could see cars and trucks in driveways and the odd person leaning on their truck, talking on their phone. It's hard to tell how many are still there. What they did initially with the first order, they went house to house. They put a pink ribbon on your door handle to show that they had talked to you, and then a blue ribbon to show that you've opted not to leave. I might have that backwards. Then the next order, more people came through, I think from the Coquitlam Fire Department, if you can believe that. And they put green and yellow tape around bushes and fences in front of people's homes, I believe indicating that they've run the fire hoses and set up the sprinklers and tested them. So the first responders really have their poop together. These guys really have it down pat. The missing link really is you have, it's a retirement community. Okay, so there's more people than I imagine still existed who literally don't even have a phone. And my neighbor Roby, who has one, has no idea how to use it.
3: Did you know that this new fire had sparked up near Hell's Gate? Like, could you see it?
2: The smoke coming out of North Bend was so thick that you couldn't tell where it was coming from. And we still have the Ainslie Creek fire going directly on the opposite side of the road. It's kind of made its way up over the mountain, but we're literally sandwiched. We have fire on both sides, to the north, to the south. And have had since July the 2nd. So, no, there's... How do you know a new one has started up? You just don't. Not until that warning comes through.
3: Just how are you feeling?
2: Well, I haven't slept in a few weeks. When the choppers take off, they literally rattle the windows, okay? So I haven't had sleep in... I don't know, you could probably stick me with a fork right now, and I don't think I'd flinch, to be honest.
0: So that was Mark Smith, a Boston Bar evacuee. And Patricia Ross is board chair for the Fraser Valley Regional District. And she says this wildfire is particularly difficult for crews to fight.
4: I mean, all fires are difficult, but this one particularly so because of the wind. And it's just, I don't think people realize it really heads through that canyon. It's doing that right now. So it's the wind that is the real demon here in this fire. Obviously, the narrow canyon doesn't help. It's impossible for the plane water bombers to get in there. So we're relying on helicopters who are, you know, out there all the time. And of course, the steep terrain. So firefighters are unable to get up there in certain areas. So it's a tough one.
0: Patricia Ross with the Fraser Valley Regional District. And CBC News has been following the situation in Boston Bar as it develops. And you can read the latest on our CBC British Columbia web page. Right now, 15 minutes past 3 o'clock. And the former mayor of Surrey, Doug McCallum, made a series of promises this morning as part of his run to be the city's next mayor. And among those promises is withdrawing the city from the Metro Vancouver Regional District, apart from its core services, water, sewer, and waste. And our CBC reporter, Justin McElroy, asked him a couple of questions about that.
5: Doug, every municipality in British Columbia under the community charter has to be part of a regional government that delivers, as you said, waste, water, sewage, and other services like that.

0: So when you say you're going to get out of Metro Vancouver, will you still legally be part of it, but just not take part in any of the discussion or try and keep money that currently goes to regional services, or how would that work?
1: No, we will stay as part of the regional district in the water, sewer, and garbage part of the metro area. The balance of what they do, we will not be a part of.
0: Ultimately, 80% of Metro Vancouver's budget does go currently to those core services. So you're arguing specifically over the 20% of that utility bill that goes towards regional planning, parks, and things like that?
1: Well, you have seen what's happened with Metro over the years, the overruns that they have had. All of Metro, but especially even the utilities, have got to get better control of the money that's being spent. That's why we want to stay as part of that part of Metro. The balance of Metro is all duplication. I mean, they got a planning department. I could go on and on with the different departments. They're just duplicates of what cities do, and in some cases duplicates of what the province do. For example, they got a whole bunch of parks. Really, parks should be part of just cities around Metro and so forth. So that's excess, and there's no controls in there. They have had a real serious problem of creep power in the last few years. They constantly want to take on more projects. I'll give you a perfect example. In the economic development, which is mostly for cities to develop their economic departments, they took it over. They wanted to do the economic department for the region. And so this creep has got to stop, and that's why we're getting out of part of it and staying in where, in my opinion, and certainly our coalition's opinion, is the only thing that our metro should be doing is looking after water, sewer, and garbage.
2: So that was Doug McCallum, Surrey mayoral candidate. He is the former Surrey mayor, and he was answering questions from our CBC reporter Justin McElroy about why he wants the city of Surrey to withdraw from the Metro Vancouver Regional District, you know, apart from the core services of water and sewer and waste. So we're going to continue this conversation after the 5 o'clock news. The former Vancouver mayor, Kennedy Stewart, is going to join us to talk about this. Right now it's 18 minutes past 3 and things are starting to get a little busier on the roads. Ali Patarga has her eye on the traffic for us.
3: Well, first off though, if you're within the vicinity of the situation in Boston Bar, a reminder that Highway 1 is closed in both directions between Anderson River Mainline and Jackass Summit for 41.2 kilometers due to the wildfires. Highway 5 is advised as an alternate route if you're looking to evacuate. And elsewhere though, in Vancouver, there is a reported collision, sorry, in West Vancouver, pardon me, there's a reported collision on the Upper Levels Highway or Highway 1 eastbound, and it looks to have happened at around Almondel Road, and it's causing a huge backup at the moment. And in Vancouver, there's a number of crashed reports and on the Oak Street intersection at King Edward Avenue, and as well as on Southwest Marine Drive eastbound before Main Street. So if you have any information on those incidents or anything you see on the roads, our text line is open at 236-330-2623. And a reminder once again, if you're in the Mount Pleasant neighborhood, West Broadway is closed between Cambie and Alberta Streets. So West 12th is another alternate route, but it can get heavy around that area. I'll be back again with more updates in 10 minutes.
2: Ali, thank you very much for that. Now, new cigarette packages are rolling out across Canada with graphic warnings showing the serious effects of smoking. And health messages are going to be printed right on each individual cigarette itself. So the changes are part of Canada's broader effort to reduce tobacco use and bring smoking rates below 5%. The target is to do that by the year 2035. So here to talk about that today is Rob Cunningham. Rob is a senior policy analyst with the Canadian Cancer Society. Hi there. Good afternoon.
4: Hi. Good afternoon, Gloria.
2: So the packages and the cigarettes. What's behind the idea of putting these warnings right on the individual cigarettes?
4: Well, they take the health warnings to a new level. They complement on the pack. They allow additional health messages. For example, one of them is cigarettes damage your liver. It's the first time there's been a health warning with respect to liver in Canada. When a kid may experiment with smoking, they may obtain a cigarette from a friend

0: They may not see the pack, but they're going to see that warning directly on the cigarette. And these, you can't ignore these warnings on the cigarette. For example, during a smoke break, it's there with you for every puff. It just adds to the overall impact.
1: Right. And what do we know? What does the research tell us about, you know, the impact of these kinds of graphic warnings? Can they actually change how people think about smoking?
0: Absolutely. A picture says 1,000 words. So you have, you know, a 42-year-old woman with lung cancer, you know, a person after open heart surgery, a person who's part of the jaw is removed following mouth cancer. These are vivid. They're impactful. They're memorable. Canada was the first country in the world back in 2001 to have pictures as part of health warnings. The tobacco lobby fought against them very hard because they work. You know, they know that their sales would be affected. They wouldn't lobby so hard. They also had a constitutional challenge all the way to the Supreme Court of Canada. They lost. The Supreme Court upheld the warnings as valid. They did so unanimously. And now we have 140 countries and territories worldwide that have required picture warnings following the Canadian precedent. And they would also have looked at the evidence in the studies to move ahead. You know, it's very clear that they work. And one thing, from Health Canada's perspective, they choose the content, but it's tobacco companies that have to pay the cost of printing, whether it's on the pack or on the cigarette, highly cost effective. And this is the most important type of public education we have today with respect to the health effects of smoking. We don't have those mass media campaigns on television and so on that you used to have. These are important communication.
1: But Robbie, is there concern there could be a fatigue factor here? I mean, we see new images and messages on the cigarette packages every few years. I mean, I applaud your efforts, but is there a risk that people just become used to them and they stop even paying attention?
0: Well, there is a risk that if they're unchanged and you have the same warning appearing, it'll become stale. And that's why you have to keep them fresh, why there has to be new messages. If you're a company advertising soft drinks or clothing, you're not going to have the same advertising for 10 years. You're going to change it to make it noticeable. And that's what we need to do with the packs. This is our fourth round of picture warnings, 2001, 2012, 2024, 2026. So at least we're only 2 years in between. Before, you had like a dozen years. That was crazy. So your point's really important that we have to keep them fresh.
1: Well, I know that Canada does want to reduce tobacco use to, as I pointed out, less than 5% by the year 2035. What more could be done to help reach that goal?
0: Well, there's so much that needs to be done. We have to keep at it. You know, it's a leading preventable cause of disease and death. Such an easy thing that Health Minister Josie Osborne could do would be to have minimum age 21 instead of the current 19 for tobacco and e-cigarettes. 80% support in opinion polls. PEI has done it. The United States has done it. There should also be a ban on remaining tobacco promotion, getting tobacco out of convenience stores and gas stations, so that's in specialty stores like we do for cannabis, using a significant portion of that $3 billion lawsuit settlement. BC is going to get a lot of money. Use part of that to strengthen the provincial tobacco control strategy. And also with respect to youth vaping, for Federal Health Minister Marjorie Michelle to finally adopt a regulation to restrict flavors in cigarettes nationally, that would help with youth vaping. Those are, you know, we can do other things, but those are some important examples.
1: Yeah, well, let's talk about the vaping a little bit. There are any warnings on vaping?
0: So on the package, there is a text, a black text on a white background. On the package, there's not something on the vaping device itself, but there could be. And I think that would be, because often parents or teachers are not sure, you know, what is this type of device? If you had a health warning on there, it does make it more identifiable. It does provide information. So I think that's an easy thing that could be done here in Canada.
1: Right. Okay, so when we say we want to reduce tobacco use to less than 5%, what is the percentage now of tobacco use in the country? How big of a hill are you climbing here?
0: Well, it's 11% for smoking. It's 13% when you include other tobacco products. But if we go back to 2001, nationally it was 26% for smoking, 29% for tobacco use. So we've made a lot of progress. But 5%, there's an enormous amount that needs to be done.
1: Yeah, enormous amount. It's, when we look at other countries too, I mean, the UK is moving toward this plan that would stop younger generations from ever legally buying cigarettes. I mean, do you think something like that could work in Canada?
0: Yes, it'd be feasible for us to do that in Canada. What the UK has done has received worldwide media attention. It's just been adopted really in recent months by Parliament. It's going to take a couple of years before implementation. Anyone who's an adult now and who's smoking will continue to be unaffected by this law. They'll continue to, if they want, smoke for the rest of their lives. But the focus is on youth to prevent the new generation from becoming addicted. And, you know, the overwhelming majority of adults who smoke began as youth. And that's the target, and that's the objective, and that's, you know, part of what could be done in Canada.
1: Okay. Thank you very much, Rob. Good to talk to you.
0: Thanks very much, Gloria.
1: That's Rob Cunningham. He is Senior Policy Analyst with the Canadian Cancer Society. We're talking about the new cigarette packages with warnings rolling out across Canada. And again, the messages are not just on the cigarette packages showing the serious effects of smoking. They will also be printed right on the cigarettes themselves. It's 26 minutes past three right now, and CJ Wiley has got some new music out. They say it's about asking your partner to forget the world and just slow things down for a moment with you. This is called Back Porch.

0: A. Wiley. Your 3:30 news is coming up, but here's some traffic with Ali Patarga.
1: So we're still watching what's happening on Highway 1 in West Vancouver. Eastbound on the upper levels, there's a crash reported at around Almondale Way. And in Burnaby on the Lougheed Highway at around Gullardy Way eastbound, there is a crash there that's causing delays. Southbound on Gullardy especially, that's backed up close to East Lake Drive. And I'll be back again with more updates after the news.
0: Thank you very much for that, Ali. Stay with us. We're going to hear some analysis from the Canadian Federation of Independent Business about why there seems to be a disconnect between youth unemployment and the needs of employers. Stay with On the Coast.
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0: Good afternoon. I'm Amelia John. We start in the Fraser Canyon, where fire behavior is expected to escalate tonight. Wind gusts are expected to reach 35 kilometers an hour. And as Shelley Joyce reports, the wind combined with the hot, dry weather has everyone on high alert.
1: Notice came over the phone. Get out now, and we have to go north, right?
2: Mark Smith is a resident of Boston Bar in an area known as Canyon Alpine. He said a loud, sustained emergency fire alert came over his phone at around dinner time last night. It came as a shock.
1: So, you know, kind of panic and grab everything possible, throw it in the car and get out.
2: He's worried about his elderly neighbors.
1: We have a lot of elderly folks who don't have phones and don't know how to use them. They are in some serious trouble.
2: Smith said that first responders were rushing in to try and hustle everyone out.
1: They were moving at full speed trying to get everybody out.
2: Patricia Ross with the Fraser Valley Regional District is urging anyone still in the evacuation zone to leave now.
3: It's not just themselves they're putting at risk. It's their first responders as well.
2: Highway 1 remains closed in the Fraser Canyon as crews brace for the worst. Shelley Joyce, CBC News, Kamloops.
0: Environment Canada has issued a moderate heat warning for Metro Vancouver and the Fraser Valley. As Arden McLeod reports, it's not just the heat, but also the wildfire smoke that's having an impact.
4: Environment Canada is advising people, especially those with underlying health conditions, to stay inside, stay hydrated, and keep cool as temperatures in the region dip into the 30s. Metro Vancouver has also issued a yellow air quality warning due to the wildfire smoke drifting in from Boston Bar and the southern interior. Marina Richter is an air quality planner with Metro Vancouver.
5: When the air quality warning is in effect, we recommend to reduce or delay your outdoor activities. Stay in a clean indoor shelter.
4: She notes there are elevated concentrations of fine particulate matter and it's dependent on wildfire behavior. Environment Canada meteorologist Matt Loney says high atmospheric pressure traps the smog.
6: And it's basically not only creating heat warnings and associated high temperatures, but it's also putting a lid on the pollutants so they're basically trapped near the Earth's surface.
4: Temperatures and the smoke are expected to taper off by the weekend. Arden McLeod, CBC News, Vancouver.
0: BC Hydro says a new summer record has been set for electricity demand. Between 5 and 6 p.m. yesterday, British Columbians used 8,715 megawatts, beating the previous record set last August. The Crown Corporation says hot weather increased air conditioning use across the province. Nearly 70% of BC households now have some form of air conditioning. BC honey producers say U.S. President Donald Trump's threatened 50% tariffs on some Canadian products couldn't come at a worse time. As Tom Popick reports, with harvest season about to begin, exporters are scrambling to fill contracts.
7: We're not sure what to do.
8: Jeff Lee, the co-owner of Honeybee Zen and Creston and a director with the Canadian Honey Council, says his industry was blindsided. Honey was previously exempt from tariffs.
9: This had been covered under CUSMA. It's a bit of a sideswiping that's taking place here.
8: Lee says some producers are now getting calls from American buyers asking for deliveries before the tariffs take effect. But many beekeepers haven't even started harvesting yet.
9: There's a lot of guys who don't have that honey sitting in stock, and so it's putting a lot of pressure on them.
8: Lee says roughly half of Canada's honey production is exported to the United States.
9: We're smart people. We're calm. We don't need to go setting our hair on fire.
8: He remains optimistic Canada will work through this dispute. Tom Popick, CBC News, Kelowna.
0: Tumbler Ridge Secondary School is being emptied and will soon be gone. School District 59 says work has started to dismantle the site of February's deadly mass shooting. Board Chair Chad Anderson says the building will be taken apart in stages.
10: As quietly as possible, obviously building demolition is not going to be silent, but as respectfully as possible, the building will be dismantled and then crushed and trucked out of the community.
0: Anderson says the material will be securely disposed of and promptly covered at regional landfills. Work is expected to be finished this fall. And the RCMP say the subject of a recent BC-wide Amber Alert has been found. An emergency alert was issued around midnight. West Kelowna RCMP say the 4-year-old child and his mother have both been located and the boy has been found safe. And that's the CBC News from Vancouver.
11: Amelia, thank you. Hi there, I'm Gloria Makarenko.

0: Thanks for joining us here for On the Coast on CBC Radio 1 from our CBC Vancouver studios. You know, in a tight labor landscape, some people argue that measures like the temporary foreign worker program, it can make landing a job more difficult, especially for young people. But the Canadian Federation of Independent Business says that there's more nuance to that story that you might think. So we'll hear more of that nuance just ahead. And it's all about the weather today. Darius Madavi will take a look at the weather forecast here for the South Coast and in areas where wildfires are burning as well. He'll be here later this half hour. And if you're out doing your commute right now on the roads, Ali Patarga has the latest traffic.
1: Well, multiple sections of Highway 1 are seeing some major problems. So let's go west to east here. So we're still watching what's happening on Highway 1 in West Vancouver, eastbound on the upper levels. There's a crash reported there at Almondale Way, and it's causing major backups. And in North Vancouver, the way to the Ironworkers Bridge is very, very slow, pretty much bumper to bumper. And then it remains busy from Vancouver to Burnaby. And you may get some relief once you get to the Surrey portion of it. But between Langley and Abbotsford, it's slow on both directions. There are a number of road closures in place that's redirecting traffic and possibly delaying it. And over in Abbotsford, there is a crash that looks to have happened past number 3 road, and it's affecting both directions of that highway and North Parallel Road as well. If you see any trouble on the roads, any updates you'd like to give us, any details you'd like to share, our text line is open at 236-330-2623. Only send us a text if you can do so safely. But I'll have more for you on these roads in about 10 minutes.
0: Ali, thank you. Now, you heard on the newscast about the two yellow weather warnings in effect right now for Metro Vancouver right through to the Fraser Valley, a heat warning and an air quality warning as well. It is mainly sunny, though, hazy in some areas and temperatures up to 36 degrees away from the water. And that feels like 42 degrees when you factor in the humidity. Overnight, it'll cool to about 18 degrees. We have some unsettled conditions tomorrow morning, possible showers, even a thunderstorm in the morning, and then a mix of sun and cloud and more sunny, hot weather in store for Friday. And Chris Edwards is with us now with some business news. Chris, hello there.
2: Hello, Gloria.
0: So let's start with some big new earnings numbers out of Rogers. How did they do in the second quarter?
2: Quite well in some areas, but flat in others. Overall, Rogers reported an 8% jump in revenue for the second quarter, which was above analyst expectations. Now, the bulk of that increase came from their media division. That was actually up 53% year over year. But that's because Rogers last year bought a big stake in Maple Leaf Sports and Entertainment, which is the company that owns the Toronto Maple Leafs, the Raptors, and the Argonauts. Revenue from their cable and wireless sector, however, was flat. I spoke to Patrick Horan from Agilith Capital about that. Agilith, I should note, is betting that Rogers stock is going to go down. But he said that overall, just looking at the telecom industry as a whole, number one, there's less population growth in Canada. And number two, perhaps more importantly, there is more competition in the industry.
3: The government of Canada kind of forced a fourth entrant into the wireless space. And it broke up the quasi-oligopoly that was in place, Rogers, Telus, and Bell.
2: That fourth entrant he's speaking about, by the way, is Quebecor, which recently bought Freedom Mobile, making it the big fourth player in the system. Overall, Rogers added about 40,000 new wireless phone subscribers in Q2, but that was below analyst expectations, and it was a third less than the same period a year ago.
0: Okay, let's move on to the airlines now. We're hearing that hybrid electric airplanes may be on the horizon, and the Canadian company is involved. What can you tell us?
2: Yes, Horizon Aircraft, which is a company based in Ontario, just signed a $600 million deal to produce up to 100 hybrid electric airplanes. They're among the first of their kind, and it's not just that they're hybrid electric. They can actually take off vertically because there are downwards-facing propellers in their wings. Though, just to give people an idea of what these planes look like, they're not that big. They can only carry about 6 people, maybe a little bit bigger than a Cessna. But nevertheless, they're perfect for search and rescue operations in the far north, and they are another step towards greater electrification in the airline industry. We spoke to airline industry expert John Graddick about this. He says this is just the beginning, and there's a long way to go when it comes to integrating these planes into the broader industry. The certification and regulatory hurdles will be high, but nevertheless, they are a step in the right direction.
4: This is a crack in the, you know, in the emissions issues that the airlines have. It kind of helps carriers like WestJet and Air Canada kind of address their departure from regional air services. There is an airplane on the horizon, albeit 5 to 8 years out, that could basically save regional air services in Canada. And God knows we need it.
2: Speaking of airplane producers, Bombardier will be releasing their Q2 numbers on July 30th. That'll give us an idea of how well they're doing. And by the way, just today, Bombardier announced they'd signed a deal with a Saudi Arabian company to sell them 60 business jets.
0: Wow. Okay. Bombardier at the center of some big deals. And here we are, Chris. You've heard the temperatures here in British Columbia. It's summer. It's hot. But over in Japan, it's causing a little bit of a dust up over what people wear to work. So what's happening there?
2: Men are wearing shorts to work and not everyone is happy. Is the gist of it. The municipal government in Tokyo is encouraging companies to allow for more casual outfits at work during the summer due to the heat. Tokyo, by the way, is very humid and it averages in the low to mid 30s in July, though it can definitely get hotter than that. So now some men are showing up in shorts. The problem is women are still expected to wear tights or long skirts. So they say there's a double standard at play here. And a lot of people aren't used to seeing their colleagues' leg hair, and it makes people uncomfortable to the extent that there is a new term going around called leg hair harassment. So overall, this has kicked off a new debate about personal grooming in Japan.
0: Oh, what about you? Do you wear shorts to work?
2: I am wearing shorts at this very moment.
0: I've got a sundress on, so no double standard here. We're pretty cool and comfortable. Chris, thank you.
2: Thanks, Gloria.
0: That is Chris Edwards in his cool summer shorts with some business news. And we do bring you business updates every afternoon at this time here at On the Coast. Now, usually summer means seasonal jobs for young people not in school or maybe just starting out in the workforce. But this year, the country's youth unemployment rate is high and some younger people say no one's hiring. And at the same time, some businesses say they're in desperate need of workers. So what gives? The Canadian Federation of Independent Business decided to take a closer look at this paradox. So to learn more, we have reached Bérengère Foucaré. She is a research analyst for the CFIB and also author of this report. Hi, good afternoon.
5: Hi, Gloria. Good afternoon.
0: So youth unemployment, it's high right now, but the labor market still needs people. So where's the mismatch?
5: What we're seeing is that the jobs that small businesses are hiring for tend to be the jobs that youth aren't interested in. So we surveyed youth on 5 different occupations, and we found that nearly half weren't interested in applying to jobs that require frequent heavy physical effort or jobs that require overnight shifts. And over a third have no interest in jobs that pay at or near minimum wage or those done mainly outdoors. There's more interest in jobs in the service sector, but youth really, for all of the ones I just mentioned, aren't interested in having to relocate. So those who are willing to do them will do them in their own town or city, but aren't relocating. And that's where we're really seeing this mismatch between the jobs and the youth.
0: Well, interesting to hear about what young people are and are not looking for in work right now. But your report points to the temporary foreign worker program as a key piece of the puzzle. Just how so?
5: Yes, the temporary foreign worker program is really helpful for small businesses to come in and fill those gaps that they're unable to fill using domestic labor. So if, you know, Canadians aren't interested in the job and it's a job that small businesses need in order to stay operational, then they'll turn to the temporary foreign worker program.
0: I see. Okay, so how would you respond to people who think that the temporary foreign worker program is creating the tighter job market and that some businesses are actually taking advantage of it?
5: Well, first off, to be able to apply and to, you know, use the program, you have to show that you've tried hiring and that it's been unsuccessful, like within Canada. So these are already jobs that there's no domestic demand for. And what we saw is that the top 5 temporary foreign worker occupations are exactly the kinds of jobs that youth aren't interested in. So nearly a third of temporary foreign workers are harvesting

0: existing laborers. Other big occupations include cooks, livestock laborers, food service supervisors. These are all jobs that require overnight shifts, are outside, require heavy physical labor. So exactly the kinds of jobs we're hearing from youth that they don't necessarily want to do.
1: So from a business perspective then, Nick, who is being most impacted by these labor issues?
0: We're noticing it be especially acute amongst businesses in rural areas. So, you know, nearly half of businesses in rural areas have reported labor shortages in June compared to 38% in urban areas. That doesn't mean that businesses in urban areas don't also face labor shortages. It's just more more pronounced there. And then we're also seeing it in, you know, the sectors of construction, manufacturing, transportation.
1: I see. So what do you see as a longer term solution here?
0: Well, what we'd like to see is two-pronged. First, it's resolving the youth unemployment issue, for which we recommend to, you know, lower the cost of hiring youth and of doing business. Big reason why businesses aren't hiring youth is they just can't afford to right now in this economic climate. So things like reducing payroll taxes, EI premium holidays, offering refundable tax credits for things like co-ops and internships, that will all be useful to small businesses. Simplifying access to hiring supports like Canada Summer Jobs, and then also educating youth on the labor market realities and, you know, what jobs are up and coming, what opportunities exist. In terms of the temporary foreign worker program, it's really to just protect and maintain that program so businesses continue to have access to it. And then introducing occupational-based flexibility. So creating categories for these hard-to-fill roles, like overnight shifts, physically demanding roles, et cetera.
1: Okay, well, you say you shouldn't scale back on temporary foreign working programs, but that is happening at some levels in this country right now. What do you think?
0: Yeah, it's impacting our members. We're seeing small businesses, you know, nearly a third of them or around a third use the program. And of those who use it, 9 in 10 have said that they've struggled to replace the labor that they had from temporary foreign workers. They're struggling to hire for those positions. And then nearly half say that using the program has helped them stay open and continue employing Canadians. So scaling back on the program is also going to have repercussions for the Canadian labor market and for youth who are working.
1: Right. And what about for youth who are still looking for work? Bérangère, what would be your advice to them right now?
0: What we advise is, you know, if there's any wraparound support, so supports to really teach you the skills, the soft skills that you would need in your area, to really take advantage of those and to develop those soft skills. So, you know, learning how to communicate, approach people, even reading, writing, all of those skills. But also to meet small businesses where they're at and to tailor your applications to fit the business. So if you're applying to a deli, you're probably better off going in person, talking to the owner, dropping off your CV versus applying online, for example.
1: I see. Yeah, it's kind of interesting because some of those first jobs actually give you those kinds of soft skills, don't they?
0: Exactly, yeah. And small businesses are just at a time where they would love to keep doing that, but they're just being stretched thin on so many angles that they don't necessarily have as much time and resources to put into training youth to that extent.
1: Well, it's an interesting picture for sure. Thank you very much for sharing your research with us.
0: Well, thank you for having me.
1: Bérangère Foucaré is a research analyst for the Canadian Federation of Independent Business. Kind of takes you back to those summer jobs when you're in high school. Did you do that? I was a waitress for a while. I worked in a clothing shop. I worked in a place in the Prince Rupert Mall called Twines and Vines for a while. So it was plants and macrame. Remember when macrame hangers were in? Actually, I think they're back again. So I did made the macrame hangers with the beads and everything.
2: Twines
1: and
2: vines. Macrame.
1: That's right. Twines and vines. It was very cool. No, I didn't keep any of them, thank goodness. But where are we at, Allie, with this traffic slowdowns?
2: Well, it's yet another busy one today, Gloria. So we have an update now on what's happening on Highway 1 in Abbotsford. So there's an eastbound crash that has the left lane blocked by crews just west of number 3 road. So do expect delays in both directions because it is a visual distraction. So please do pass with caution. And driving around Mount Pleasant right now is just not pleasant. So of course, drivers have to circumvent that closure in West Broadway between Cambie and Alberta. But elsewhere on East 12 between Kingsway and Fraser Street, there is a report of a car that stopped on the shoulder. And pretty much any intersection around that area, it is rather stopped. And we're also seeing major slowdowns all on different sections of Highway 1 in North Vancouver from the central Lonsdale area to the entrance of the Iron Workers. It's very slow. There's a couple of reports of a stalled vehicle there. They have yet to be substantiated. So if

0: If you know anything, please do text us if you're able to do so safely, 236-330-2623. But yeah, it's slowing down in many, many parts today, Gloria. I'll be back again in 10 minutes.
1: You make a very good point about Mount Pleasant. Maybe they have to rename it for the next 6 months, huh?
0: Mount Headache.
1: Mount Unpleasant, getting around. I don't know what it is. Thank you so much for that, Allie. And while we were talking, Darius Madabi walked into the studio. You were reacting when I mentioned Twines and Vines. Summer job.
2: I'm still laughing at macarenkrame.
1: Macarenkle macrame?
2: Yeah.
1: That would have been, yeah. Could have been something else. I also worked at a jean shop called Ups and Downs.
2: Oh.
1: Ups and Downs, Twines and Vines. I don't know what was going
2: on. So many fun
1: that.
2: Names.
1: So, yeah, what about summer job? What comes to mind for you?
2: I mostly did odd jobs for the most, like tutoring, babysitting, neighborhood stuff.
1: Right.
2: I worked as a receptionist for one summer, and then I did some research positions. So I don't know, kind of all over the place.
1: Yeah,
2: I don't have anything with fun names.
1: No fun names, no ups and downs and twines and vines in your world. Okay. Now, I know you've been really, really busy over the last week or so, Darius, just following the wildfire situation and looking at how weather is definitely a factor there. What can you tell us?
2: All right. So lots of things to talk about, but the main thing is the heat. Extremely hot today in the southern interior. I just walked outside briefly to get some fresh air before this, and hot, even in downtown Vancouver, and humid, very humid. So parts of inland, the inland lower mainland, feeling up around the 40-degree mark today. And the only saving grace for some parts of the interior, which are up around the high 30s, just straight temperature, not even feels like, is actually the smoke, which is sort of a double-edged sword here. So let's start with the Fraser Canyon there, because temperatures today were forecast to get up to around the 40-degree mark, but I don't know if you've seen some of the satellite images of the smoke in the Fraser Canyon. It is choked with smoke. There's no canyon. There's only lines of smoke moving through the interior.
1: Wow. No, yeah. I know. Again, you can see those satellite images. That's kind of scary, isn't it? Scary.
2: It is.
1: We talked about people who were just told, get out now.
2: That's right.
1: So we've got air quality issues, and we've got the smoke, and we've got the flames and the fires.
2: So that smoke, very dangerous, of course. Fraser Valley, at least earlier today, 10 plus on the air quality health index, which is the best resource to go to, especially BC's version of it. Highly recommend checking out the provincial site to see what the air quality is like where you are, especially if you see some haze. Even if it doesn't look too bad, the air quality can be very nasty, so be careful there. But the reason I wanted to talk about smoke in part was because it does a really good job of blocking solar radiation. And so the temperatures have actually been a bit suppressed in the Fraser Canyon compared to what they otherwise might have been. We're only getting up around 35 today in Lytton. So that's a big 5-degree difference, which in terms of fire behavior can actually mean a lot. On the other hand, that smoke makes it very difficult for aerial crews to fight the fires. And in really steep terrain like the Fraser Canyon, aerial attacks are really, really important for trying to get those fires under control. So a bit of a mixed bag there. A lot of that smoke heading out towards the Thompson-Nicola, towards the Shuswap, those places expected to have bad air quality with some brief reprieves for at least the next couple days as those fires remain active. And so temperatures, today's the peak. Temperatures are going to come down throughout the next couple days throughout BC. But the trade-off is that with that inflow pattern we're getting, introducing some instability. So parts of Vancouver Island even have a risk of a thunderstorm again tomorrow. Likely not, almost certainly not going to be as intense as the one that we had last week. But that lightning will also move through parts of the southern interior, and coming off of several days of really hot, really dry conditions.
1: Right.
2: Very, very high potential for new fire storms.
1: Oh, dear. Oh, dear. Okay. And for the coastal areas here, what's our overall? We could see some thunderstorm activity here.
2: That's
1: tomorrow, right.
2: Right. Certainly not out of the question, especially up in the Alpine, potentially in parts of the Fraser Valley. The other thing smoke does besides bringing down temperatures is also inhibit thunderstorm formation. So some of those places might actually see a bit of benefit from the smoke, preventing thunderstorms from forming. But here on the coast, very much a possibility to see some thunderstorms. We'd probably see at least a light shower, which might be a little bit refreshing in places. But as we get into the weekend, that's the big change in pattern. We have a lot of moisture coming up from the south. There was a hurricane down in the Pacific that packing a lot of moisture. Of course, we're not getting a hurricane here, but the remnants of it are going to come up. A lot of moisture being introduced into the atmosphere over BC, and that could mean some very significant, for some regions, rainfall. Southern interior, unfortunately, probably not going to get a ton of it, but honestly, this could be a pretty big help in at least giving us a breather in terms of some of the fires.
1: Yeah, no, I welcome that. I really

0: Barton, along with Chris Stapleton and their take on night moves. And Chris Stapleton plays Rogers Arena tonight. Right now, Ali Patarga, what are you watching on the roads?
1: So looking at that West Broadway closure in Mount Pleasant, that's between Cambie and Alberta. So if you're heading on West Broadway, you will be rerouted through West 8th to get past those two blocks. And if you're coming down from the Cambie Street Bridge, you'll find yourself stopped very slow in a slow lineup beginning from West 2nd, and both directions of Cambie are very slow. And elsewhere on Highway 1 in Abbotsford, there's still that eastbound vehicle that has the left lane blocked just west of number 3 Road, and I'll be back again with more updates in 10 minutes.
0: Thank you very much, Ali. Coming up, the latest from Boston Bar in the Fraser Valley. Stay with us.

0: The Commonwealth Games are headed to Glasgow, Scotland. Athletes from 74 nations and territories will compete in sports like athletics, swimming, artistic gymnastics, and wheelchair 3-on-3 basketball. Anything can happen when the level of competition is this high. Don't miss any of the action from July 23rd to August 2nd. Watch the Commonwealth Games on CBC and CBC Gem.
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2: Weird Al has made a career of turning some of your favorite artist songs into memorable parodies. Think Eat It, White and Nerdy, Amish Paradise. He's a 5-time Grammy winner, and he'll be here to look back on his illustrious career.
3: From CBC News, The World This Hour, I'm Kaz Boivin. Canada's premiers have wrapped up their second day of discussions in Charlottetown. Trade was a key topic for them. U.S. President Donald Trump has announced 50% tariffs on a range of Canadian exports. They'll take effect in less than a month unless Canada can negotiate a deal. Ontario Premier Doug Ford had this message for Prime Minister Mark Carney.
4: No, I'll just speak for Ontario. Everything's on the table. We can't keep rolling over for Donald Trump. That's what I believe in, standing up strong. You negotiate through strength. You don't negotiate through weakness, especially with President Trump.
3: Carney is expected to join those talks with the premiers in person tomorrow. The U.S. trade representative

0: Well, I'm seeing a number of crash reports pop up all over the map here, but they have yet to be substantiated, but it is still very slow, quite busy. In Vancouver, there's an incident and on East 1st and Clark, and all directions approaching that intersection are held up. And in downtown Vancouver, pretty much all the major roads downtown are slow. In Hamilton, both directions are seeing major delays. And when it comes to that slowdown on Highway 1 in West Vancouver on the upper levels, there had been a crash report there earlier, but we see that the slowdown is gradually recovering, so that's good. But for those of you on Highway 1 in Abbotsford, though, you're likely still stuck because the eastbound vehicle incident there has the left lane blocked just west of number 3 road. And so delays in both directions there, and it's also a visual distraction as crews work away to attend to it. We'd love to more details and information about what you're seeing on your drive, though. So if you can do so safely, our text line is 236-330-2623. And I'll have more traffic updates for you in about 10 minutes.
1: Okay, thank you very much. Well, we heard from Darius Madavi in our last half hour. It is hot. It is hot here in Metro Vancouver. Temperatures up to 36 degrees away from the water, and that feels like 42 degrees when you factor in the humidity. And you do feel the air is humid today. Lows overnight tonight to 18 degrees. And again, we've got some unsettled weather heading our way. We could see showers, even thunderstorms tomorrow morning. And of course, that thunderstorm risk is especially perilous when we think about the impact on the wildfires. Will it start new wildfires? Then we'll get some clearing off later in the day tomorrow. Temperatures up to 28 degrees. Sunny for Friday. And the weekend forecast looks as if we're in for cloudy conditions for the most part, and a chance of showers. And wildfire is encroaching on the community of Boston Bar in the Fraser Valley. BC Wildfire Service says the Anderson Creek fire has grown to more than 4,000 hectares, and that fire was just discovered yesterday. Information Officer Morgan Blois spoke to CBC's Carolina DeReich about the fire and the work that's being undertaken by wildfire crews.
2: They worked throughout the night, so they maintained 24-hour operations last night and will be working throughout today as well, setting up sprinklers and getting water delivery systems in place. In terms of any structure loss, we're still assessing things, and the local governments within that area will be able to speak to that more in detail moving forward.
3: You talked a bit about the challenging terrain here. What would you say is the biggest challenge right now fighting these fires?
2: Yeah, I think typically what we see when a fire ignites at the valley bottom, fire loves to run upslope. So what we saw yesterday was Anderson Creek wildfire igniting at the bottom, kind of in the ditch area along Highway 1. And with the hot and dry conditions that we have in this area right now, that fire just ripped up the hillside. And so that upslope movement, it creates a lot of energy for wildfire behavior. And the topography in this area is very steep and very cliffy, and that is just, yeah, it's a hard way to defend a wildfire in terms of, or sorry, a hard way to fight a wildfire in terms of very unsafe ground for crews to get into, as well as just conducive to large runs and erratic fire behavior as it creates energy when it moves up that slope side.
1: Now, the Fraser Valley Regional District had previously ordered an evacuation of the Boston Bar community, but it put out another urgent alert on Tuesday evening, ordering those who were still there to leave immediately. So here's resident Mark Smith, and here's what he experienced when leaving the area last night.
4: A notice came over the phone, get out now, and we have to go north, right? Through all the areas that literally burned to the ground in the last few days, and right past the big fire in Merritt. And so, you know, kind of panic and grab everything possible, throw it in the car and get out. Like I was telling you, we have a lot of elderly folks who don't have phones and don't know how to use them. So they are in some serious trouble. I was telling you about Gerald, a man well into his 70s driving a car that's over 60 years old, and it was a piece of crap when it was new. And he's lost in the middle of the mountains, in the middle of the night. No map.

0: app, no phone, stopping to put a couple liters of oil into his car after 100K and nowhere to go. I can only hope he either made it back to Hope, because he had no idea how to find the evac center in Kamloops.
1: So that was Mark Smith, a Boston Bar resident who had to leave the area last night. But despite officials ordering remaining residents to leave, some have still decided to stay. Attila Banhegi lives in North Bend near Boston Bar and is defying the evacuation order. And he told CBC's Shelley Joyce why that is.
2: What made you decide to stay?
3: I was prepared to evacuate, and I went to the fire hall to see if I could be of any assistance, and my services ended up being required for a few things, so I ended up sticking around.
2: Oh, so you've been helping out with your local volunteer fire department?
3: Yes, along with a number of other things.
2: What kinds of things have you been up to? What have you been helping out with?
3: Well, one thing is that lady on my street, she had stayed behind, but she didn't have any means to get out of here. She's quite ill, and she had no transportation to get out. So I ensured that I escorted the EOC liaison to her home and made sure that they got the message out to local authorities to have her evacuated.
2: How are you feeling right now? This has been just so tumultuous, up and down, emotional. Can you kind of describe how it's been for you?
3: It's been quite an adrenaline filled anxiety, just a mix of emotions and just exhaustion from smoke inhalation and long days and the heat. I just woke up from a nap, so I'm a little bit groggy.
2: How close is the fire to your house right now?
3: Well, depends how you view the fire. There's active burning like within meters of my yard currently. And it is very smoky out, so it's difficult to see where else it is burning.
2: So when you say active burning, do you mean the fire is encroaching on your property?
3: Yeah, it encroached on my property last night, and the local Boston Bar Fire Department and the Yale Fire Department actioned it, and I believe saved my home.
2: So I'm just curious, you must be worried. There seems to be a real level of pressure to get people out. How long are you going to stay there for?
3: So this is a minute-by-minute situation. I have a radio on me. I'm in touch with the local fire department. And I could be out of here in the next hour. I could be out of here in 5 hours, maybe tomorrow. I don't know.
2: What is making you stay?
3: Just a number of things. I feel like I've made quite a difference staying behind. I've got my livestock. I've become aware that my neighbor left his livestock behind as well. There's ostriches, emus, turkeys, peacocks, I believe, cats. Yeah, and just being able to help when systems break down and get them back up and running again.
1: So that was Attila Banhegi. He lives in North Bend near Boston Bar, speaking with the CBC Shelley Joyce. So here's the situation. An evacuation order is in effect for Boston Bar. Officials are urging anyone who stayed behind to leave, please. And of course, we'll continue to cover this story on all of our platforms. And we'll keep you up to date on what's going on the roads every 10 minutes with traffic reports. Ali Patarga, how are things flowing now?
4: Well, if you're within the vicinity of those wildfires, keep in mind Highway 1 is closed in both directions between Anderson River Mainline and Jackass Summit for 41.2 kilometers, and Highway

0: A3 is also closed at Manning Park, so that leaves only Highway 5 as the artery connecting the lower mainland to the interior. Elsewhere, though, in Vancouver, there is a situation on East 1st and Clark. There's a submitted report of a car that stopped on the shoulder, and all directions approaching the intersection are very slow. And eastbound on Highway 1 is just very slow from North Vancouver all the way to Coquitlam. And I'll be back again with more updates in 10 minutes.
1: Okay, thank you very much, Allie. Now, earlier this week, U.S. President Donald Trump introduced 50% more tariffs to Canadian goods being exported to the United States. And that is set to take effect August 19th. And these new tariffs would target more than 500 categories, including Canadian dairy and wine and spirits. And this move comes after Canada's 2025 boycott of American alcohol, which has had a significant impact on the U.S. industry, so they say. Our story producer, Divya Banerjee, went out today to talk to people about how they're feeling right now about consuming U.S. products.
2: How do you feel about consuming U.S. products right now?
3: I definitely am more aware of where the products are coming from, and I will either not consume that product or I will find an alternative made in Canada.
4: Food-wise, quite often we don't know what we bought and where it comes from unless we continue to remind ourselves and do the research. And so in fairness, I guess I've let it slide since we first started to pay attention, more attention to buy Canadian. And now that every time he reintroduces his ridiculous tariffs, it's a reminder to remain diligent.
5: Well, we just make sure we look for everything that's Canadian made or Canadian produced and homegrown and stick to that.
2: Premier David Eby has also said that there's no way that U.S. alcohol is now coming into B.C. liquor shelves. What do you have to say about that?
5: I'll just carry on drinking Canadian.
4: So I'm quite familiar with the plight of the U.S. wine importer who's a Canadian business owner, who's stuck with inventory. So that doesn't help a Canadian. On the other hand, I'm fully endorsing the actions of the Premier here in British Columbia. I know what sat on the shelves in the liquor store, and we shouldn't be drinking it in the first place. For health reasons first, right? Check the residual sugar on these things. Sugar's our enemy at this stage in life.
6: Well, you got to look at where the U.S. is and the power that they have over Canada. I mean, they're a much bigger economy. Therefore, I think that they're allowed to bully, and they're allowed to, you know, impose these tariffs to get what they want. Probably the best decision for Canada to do right now is probably put U.S. liquor back on the shelves and get the tariffs lifted off.
2: What do you think Canadians feel about traveling to the U.S. right now?
7: What I'm hearing is that they aren't, but I don't think they're alone. It sounds like a lot of countries are not coming to the U.S. as much as they were, say, I don't know, 15 years ago.
6: Now, I travel lots to the U.S. I think it's great, and I love my country, too. I love Canada. Canada's great.
3: At this point, it's tricky because of my friends in the U.S., but I'm absolutely encouraging them to come up to Canada and enjoy beautiful British Columbia instead of going there.
2: And what are your thoughts about traveling to the U.S. right now?
5: Not at all.
2: Sorry?
5: Not at all. I haven't been there since Trump's been in power. I have no desire to go there.
1: Yeah, we'd like to hear from you, too. That was Divya Banerjee talking to some locals about the new tariffs that are apparently coming from the U.S. Again, August 19th is the target date on some Canadian exports. And just generally getting feeling the pulse. How are you all feeling about buying American, traveling to the United States? Where are things at with you? I'm still reading the labels at the supermarket. I will not buy American oranges, but it's tough, the produce store for sure. But love to hear from you on the coast at cbc.ca, on the coast at cbc.ca. Okay, well, we have some more on the tariffs and the relationship with the U.S. from our premier. David Eby gave his take on the current trade talks. Here's some of his remarks from Charlottetown today.
8: We heard the news this week from the Americans about a direct attack again on forestry families in British Columbia, those that work with wood to make furniture, for example, to add value to our wood products. It's just inexplicable to me because we had the American ambassador hold a mining roundtable, meeting with mining companies, looking at opportunities to invest in mines in Canada to secure the metals and minerals that the United States needs. It can't be that is simultaneously the position of the U.S. and that Canada agrees with that. We

0: can't have a country on one hand attacking one group of families and workers while hoping to have access to the resources in Canada that the rest of the world wants. The United States needs to make up its mind. And I will say frankly, from British Columbia's perspective, that we support the Prime Minister making that case at the table. If you want a strong partner, if you want the friendship that's benefited North Americans for generations, then let's have that. And if you don't want that, we need to be looking to the rest of the world. The agreement we signed on alcohol to support our alcohol producers to have access to the full Canadian market and the work that we're doing on trade diversification needs to accelerate. And we need to be frank with the Americans that they will not get the kind of access that they seek to what's in Canada if this is how the conduct's going to go. If the Prime Minister calls British Columbia and says he needs support with some big sticks to have conversations at the table, then we'll be there. And I am happy to stand with the Prime Minister in that kind of discussion because this is just silly. And at the end of the day, the United States needs to decide what they want. Do they want a strong partner in Canada where we work together, or are they keen to go it alone? But there's not this middle road where you attack British Columbians on one hand and the other hand you're digging up our metals and minerals and bringing them south of the border.
1: Again, some comments from Premier David Eby. He was speaking from Charlottetown. That's where Canada's premiers are meeting this week. And more talk about the tariffs. The U.S.-Canada trade expert Eric Miller is a fellow at the Canadian Global Affairs Institute. And he spoke to Front Burner host Jamie Poisson about U.S. complaints that Canada hasn't capitulated as much as other trading partners.
2: They mean what they say, that they're frustrated that Canada and China are the only countries that have retaliated, and the U.S. would expect China to retaliate. But what's been very frustrating for them with Canada is that Canada, which on paper is, and in fact, is actually very dependent for its economic prosperity on trade with the United States, has actually been the least willing to cut deals with the United States. And so all of the history and the nuance of why Canadian trade policy is the way it is and why we have the integrated North American market has gone by the wayside. The way the U.S. looks at it is the Europeans agreed to an unequal deal. The Japanese did, the Koreans, and many of the other big traders, where in their cases, Japanese goods going to the U.S. pay 15% tariff and U.S. goods going to Japan pay nothing. Now, in a Canadian context where there's all of this trade in intermediate inputs and parts for automobiles going back and forth, that kind of radically unequal tariff is not something that can really be accepted from a Canadian perspective. And so you have this situation where Canada also has faced the U.S. threats around annexation, which has colored the willingness and ability to give concessions. But from the U.S. perspective, I'm kind of reminded of that great movie Gladiator from about 20 years ago, where in the opening battle scene, one of the generals says, after they've defeated the Goths, the people should know when they're conquered. And, you know, you sort of have a sense that some within the Trump administration see that about Canada and can't believe that Canada wants to keep fighting. And there is a determination now that goes beyond specifically rational trade and commercial policy that wants to see Canada, in essence, brought to heel a little bit more, because you also have, of course, Prime Minister Carney being cast as the leader of the middle power repositioning.
1: Beyond the rational, that was the U.S.-Canada trade expert Eric Miller speaking on the Front Burner podcast. And you can hear that entire conversation if you search out Front Burner. And yeah, we're hearing from some of you already. What are you thinking of this latest trade salvo fired by Donald Trump and the United States? Is it affecting what you buy? Are you still reading the labels? Are you still avoiding American products? Or if you ever were, what about travel to the U.S.? Patrick just sent us an email saying, the U.S. has lost all credibility. I most probably never again will be going there nor buying U.S. products, even if U.S. alcohol goes back on the shelves. Our email address is onthecoast@cbc.ca. Or you can always send us a text, 236-330-2623. 25 minutes past four right now, and Dan Behar is bringing his tour across BC with his band Destroyer. Tonight, he plays the first of two nights at The Vault in Nanaimo, and here he is now with a song called Crimson Tide. I was

0: and Destroyer. They're going to play The Vault in Nanaimo tonight and tomorrow. Your 4:30 news is coming up. Ali Patarga, where are we at with those traffic slowdowns?
1: Well, when it comes to the incident on Highway 1 in Abbotsford, eastbound emergency crews have left the area now, but the vehicle is still in the grass median, so it is a visual distraction, so and expect it to be still be slow. And on Highway 1 in Langley, a listener had let us know that there is a stalled semi-truck in the middle lane just before 264th, and both directions are currently affected. And we're still trying to figure out what happened on East 1st and Clark. There's an incident report there, and all the directions to the intersection are slow. So I'll be back again with more updates in 10 minutes.
0: Thank you. The Odyssey star Matt Damon had high praise for his female stunt double. We're going to hear from her. She's from Vancouver coming up.
2: This is CBC News from Vancouver. Good afternoon. I'm Amelia John. The BC Wildfire Service says the Anderson Creek fire burning south of Boston Bar has ballooned more than 4,000 hectares. Fire Information Officer Morgan Bloy says the flames are creeping closer to the community.
3: The Anderson Creek wildfire, it has moved predominantly to the east and somewhat to the north. So it's burned kind of up and around the town site of Boston Bar, kind of along the hillside. We're estimating anywhere from 500 to 800 meters behind the jurisdiction.
2: Residents have been on evacuation order since last week. Well, most of British Columbia is under a yellow heat warning. Dr. Melissa Wan is a medical health officer for Island Health.
4: I'm sure everybody has experienced feeling a bit unwell, some headache, maybe some dizziness, but then knowing the really severe signs of heat exhaustion or heat stroke, such as heavy sweating, severe headache, extreme thirst, confusion, rapid breathing, those would all be what we would ask individuals to call 911 about.
2: Juan says hot temperatures put everyone at risk, but especially seniors, people with chronic conditions, those with mobility issues or who take certain medications, as well as outside workers. Well, work has begun to dismantle Tumbler Ridge Secondary School, where five students and an educator were killed in a mass shooting earlier this year. Matt Preprost has more.
5: Starting from the inside out effect.
6: Chad Anderson is the chair of School District 59. He says the existing Tumbler Ridge Secondary School is being emptied and will soon be gone.
5: In the next week or two, there should be visible signs from the outside of removal of the building.
6: He says, will be done in stages throughout the summer. The demolition materials compacted and securely trucked out of the community to neighboring landfills. Anderson says they'll be covered promptly to prevent scavengers from looking for souvenirs.
5: Unfortunately, as difficult as it is to talk about that, we were advised has been a concern with other tragedies.
6: The teardown will be complete by the fall. Anderson says a temporary classroom campus is being expanded to include washrooms and a gathering space for students this upcoming school year. He says an architect will be hired in the coming weeks, drafting design concepts for a new school that will be brought to the community for consultations later this year. Matt Preprost, CBC News, Fort St. John.
2: A Sunday morning house fire in Lions Bay is now being investigated as suspicious, and police believe a torched vehicle found near Highway 99 is connected. Alana Kelly has the details.
7: When Sarah Sparks woke up to sirens at 4 in the morning, she looked out her window to see flames.
8: And I see a giant stab of flame in the sky directly across the street from me. As soon as you walk out the house, you can feel the heat, the roar of the flame. Very large.
7: A house on Kelvin Grove Way was fully engulfed in flames. And then shortly after, a vehicle was found torched on Ocean Point Drive, located less than 3 kilometers away from the house fire. Police believe they are connected and considered suspicious.
8: It's a very scary situation. So, I think people are still on edge until we have more answers. There's a lot of questions that come with it and a lot of concerns of, could this happen again?
7: No one is believed to have been injured in either incident. The RCMP's general investigation section is trying to find out the cause of the fire. Anyone with information or video footage is asked to contact police. Elena Kelly, CBC News, Squamish.
2: And a number of provinces have reached a deal that would allow brewers, wineries, and distilleries to sell directly to consumers across Canada. But as Katie DeRosa reports, some in BC's alcohol sector are skeptical.
9: It's kind of a political fix for something that wasn't really essentially called for or needed.
10: Tyler Dyke, president of the Craft Distillers Guild of BC, says some provinces were already turning a blind eye to BC distilleries and wineries shipping across provincial borders, even when it was technically not allowed. That's why he worries the agreement reached between BC and eight other provinces for direct-to-consumer sales could end up costing small alcohol producers.
9: We're going to see each province putting in a set of rules and stipulations, so a lot of red tape, a lot of bureaucracy of registration of products, which costs will end up costing millions of dollars.
10: Doug Bell from Northern Lights Winery in Prince George says it's about time Canada eased restrictions on cross-border booze sales.
11: The devil will be in the details.
10: BC says it will allow companies to sell directly to consumers by February. Katie DeRosa, CBC News, Victoria.
2: And that is your CBC News from Vancouver.
0: Thanks very much, Amelia, and thank you for joining us here for On the Coast this afternoon. I'm Gloria Makarenko. Coming up in our next half hour, the star of the hit film The Odyssey, Matt Damon, had high praise for his female stunt double. It's Vancouver's own Devon Dalton. Matt said she has the greatest arms he's ever seen. So coming up, we're going to catch up with Devon, who will tell us about what it's like to work on such an epic production. Going to get to a few of your emails in just a moment. Lots of people describing their approach to buying American or not. Right now, Ali Patarga, why don't you bring us some traffic?
12: Well, if you're driving on Highway 1, we're going to talk to an Odyssey stunt actor later, but it's kind of like your own Odyssey, right? It's very slow, all the way from North Vancouver all to Abbotsford. So the crash earlier in Abbotsford before Number 3 Road, crews have left the area, but there is still a vehicle on the grass median there. So that is a visual distraction, and it's still very slow. And on Highway 1 in Langley, a listener had told us that there is a stalled semi in the middle lane eastbound, and we can see both directions of that section of the highway are slow. And it's especially busy on Highway 1 in North Vancouver for those making their way towards the Iron Workers Bridge. So if you see anything on the roads, tell us how your drive has been. Our text line is 236-330-2623. Only if you can do so safely, but I'll have more updates for you momentarily.
0: Okay, thanks very much. Just some of the messages we've received in the last little bit. Rob sent us a text. I avoid products from the USA and will never visit while Trump is still in office. Once his term is over, I'll have to reevaluate. I'm with Mark Carney and David Eby. The American president is nothing but a bully. Arlene says, I look at labels. I try never to purchase U.S. goods if I possibly can help it. I haven't had celery since last summer when some came in from Alberta. I'm thankful it's summer and I can buy local now. Lynn writes, I found some great alternatives to American products. I buy cosmetics from Marcel, based in Montreal. Soy milk from Earth's Own, based in Burnaby. I also found some Chelsea boots made in Winnipeg by Canada West Boots. And Cole writes, it's time for Canada to stand up for itself. Appeasing Trump will get us nothing. Our politicians should commit to a strategy of inflicting the maximum amount of economic harm to America. For citizens, no American products, no travel, no nothing. Americans only understand the world in terms of dollar value. Make them pay. Carney can't say elbows up and then roll over and show his belly to Trump. Time for elbows to the jaw, writes Cole. Okay, your comments are welcome on the coast at cbc.ca or send us a text 236-330-2623. We have got two yellow weather warnings, a heat warning and an air quality warning for Metro Vancouver. We've got temperatures upwards of 36 degrees away from the water. It feels like 42 degrees today, so I hope you're finding a way to keep cool. Tomorrow morning, there's a slight chance of showers, even a thunderstorm, which of course provokes some worries about new wildfire starts with lightning strikes. Should clear up to a mix of sun and cloud tomorrow afternoon. More sunshine for Friday before some showers for the weekend.
13: Oh, Christopher Nolan's cinematic retelling of The Odyssey. It's breaking records at the summer box office right now. And for all the action-packed battle sequences and encounters with mythical monsters, it can be physically demanding to perform in it. And this is where stunt actors come in. And lead star Matt Damon had nothing but praise for one of his doubles, who turns out is a woman from Vancouver. Damon said that his double, Devin Dalton, had, quote, the greatest arms he has ever seen. And we have caught up with Devin Dalton in New Zealand. Devin, hello there.
14: Hi. Hello. Nice to chat with you guys.
13: Well, I'm so glad we were able to connect, because you have really been getting quite a bit of attention online ever since Matt Damon shouted you out. So how did you first get that gig?
14: Yeah. So, I mean, you know, obviously every film has a very unique audition process, and I can't disclose too many, you know, specific details, but basically, you know, I've started in the industry when I was 9, and I, you know, I'm a dancer, an actor, a stunt performer, and athlete, and through all of the hard work I've done and through working, you know, I have over 80 stunt credits and acting credits now, and through all the years that I've put in, you make connections, and basically your next job is kind of your last job is your audition for your next job. And I was fortunate enough to make some really cool connections along the way that got me the opportunity for this job. And yeah, it's just really nice, you know, for your hard work to pay off. And it's been my passion since I was a child, and I've always stuck to it. And I've been really lucky to have

0: super supportive family that always, supported my crazy dream. And it's a rigorous long journey, especially, in Hollywood. It doesn't really have mercy for anyone. So, and I'm really proud to be coming from, to just be a tiny girl from Canada and to represent on this level is really exciting for me. So I feel super proud, for women and for stunts to be getting a highlight. I think it's been a long time coming where stunt actors should get a bit more highlight. So it's been overwhelming and I'm just like I'm really excited and
1: Wow.
0: thrilled that people are happy about it.
1: Well,
0: Yeah.
1: we are
0: Yeah.
1: so happy for you too. And it's so
0: Yeah.
1: interesting that other women also doubled for Odysseus's men. So why were women among the doubles to play these burly Greek warriors?
0: Yeah, and so I mean, I definitely encourage everyone, go see the movie, because you'll see for yourself the amazingness of it. And I know there's going to be like a lot of behind the scenes stuff coming out. And what I can say is, there's a technique in film called forced perspective, which is, where you do things practically and you obviously have people of different scales. So, I'm only 4'6". So you have tinier people and then you have like some really tall people and you're able to create, this visual to our eye that is just kind of a magic trick. And it's really cool and it's really awesome to do things practically. It's so exciting as a performer to be able to do the things that you train at, and I do a lot of martial arts and I train in film fighting. So, and I also just like, I love being like, it took me a long time in my career. There's a lot of pressures as a woman, for body image. And I've always had an athletic build. And to be able to lean into that and be celebrated for being like strong, powerful woman, I can only hope that that is a great message for young girls out there. And I'm just so honored to be a part of that in some way.
1: Yeah, well, the strength and the power, yeah, that would be a prerequisite for sure. Now, what about the character? Like, do you study Matt Damon in particular, his moves, that kind of thing to prepare?
0: Obviously, like you always need to do your research. So any role I get, I definitely make sure that I do whatever prep and research that I can do on my own about the story because you want to tell it in the most authentic way that you can. And I was getting together with friends and just kind of like doing a bunch of sword fighting and training to just kind of get into that mode. And then, obviously I stay ready all year long. Like as a stunt performer, when you're not working, you're training, just because your phone will ring and you have to leave tomorrow. And you're like, so you have to already be ready. It's always, and that's the commitment you make and why I have so much respect, for so many performers is you really have to do that. And then, yeah, it's your job when you get there to still tell the story the best way you can. And that's part of the reason why, you also get hired for jobs like this is because they know that you're capable, that you can adapt quickly, that you can take direction, that you can work under pressure and different circumstances. And it's such an honor to work among people who are geniuses at their craft because it also just makes you level up and then you know that you're going to be like a genius in your own way.
1: Right. Well,
0: So,
1: you can do
0: yeah.
1: all your prep. Then what else happens on top of that? I mean, how are you suited up by the team in order to resemble Matt Damon?
0: Yeah, I mean, there's so much that goes into it. I would love to divulge, like, but there's I obviously the movie is in its early release, and so I can't give away too many spoilers, if you will. There's definitely going to be a lot coming out about the whole process, but what I'll say is what I can say is you have people who are master likes at hair and makeup and wardrobe and costumes, and you have all these departments. It really takes an empire to make it all happen, especially when you're doing it practically, because it's got to be right there in front of your eyes. And so it really is amazing when you have masters in every category. That's how it happens, and without one of them, like it doesn't happen. So that's why it's such a team effort, and it's always so amazing. Like I encourage people when you go to the movies, when it ends, like sit and watch the credits roll. You might not know every person's names, but you'll see each department and how many hundreds of people it takes to make these characters and these stories actually come to life and be this.

0: enjoyable experience for people to enjoy all around the world.
1: No, that's a really good point.
0: But it
1: sitting
0: does.
1: through the credits and the music, and sometimes you get a little outtake thrown in for good measure too. I don't know. Now, what about Matt Damon though? I mean, he was very complimentary of your work and your preparation. What was it like to work with him?
0: It's such an honor to work with people who are obviously, so established and amazing at what they do, and I have so much respect, and that they went through the journey to get there, the hustle, the grind, the rejection, the staying in it year after year after year. And I was it was really cool of Matt to do a shout out. I so appreciate it. I hope that it can only shine more of a light on stunt actors. And I think stunts are getting a lot of buzz right now in the industry. And I think it's been a long time coming, and it's really cool. And especially for stunt women, so many stunt women ahead of me paved the way and opened the door for me to be in there. And so I can only hope that I can also help pave the way and open the door for younger generations. And I feel really proud about that.
1: Well,
0: So
1: there's a long list of people wanting to see that film. I know, because it's sold
0: you
1: out
0: gotta go
1: in
0: see
1: most
0: it.
1: theaters right now. But what particular scene would you like us to pay attention to?
0: I mean, I think anytime that you're seeing, giants, things like that, without divulging and saying too much, that, I mean, there's definitely photos online, like the posters, the promo posters, and you'll see the Lastragonians, as Matt mentioned in his interview. That's kind of the specific scenes. It was just so cool that Matt took the time. And I think, it's really great when people are still like humble and down to earth, and I'm even more of a fan of his now. So
1: I'm so impressed that you grew up here in Vancouver. You're so well connected with the industry, obviously, and in the stunt industry. A phone call away. It's just kind of neat to be so connected. What's it like for you to just be, involved in this kind of work on such an influential movie?
0: I mean, it's always an honor. I work so hard. It's been my passion since I was a kid, and it's definitely, like I said, it's not an easy journey. And the biggest, thing for me is when I get to work on projects that I care about, and make art and just allow people, from all around the world to escape for those few hours and just, whatever, laugh, cry, be on the edge of their seat. I think that's what it's all about. So it's just really like about, and all the amazing people that I meet along the way, the human connection, and getting to travel around the world sometimes. And like I said, you make friends that you never would have had an opportunity to meet. And I've been, lucky to work on so many films and TV with amazing directors, and like Steven Spielberg and Andy Serkis. And I mean, I could name so many people, and working with Matt, and it's so exciting for me. And I feel really proud as a Canadian too. Like I just,
1: Okay, you've had your own Odyssey, Devin. You've had your own Odyssey. Okay, so
0: Exactly.
1: Odyssey's out. Your work is done on that production, but you're in New Zealand. Any hints of what you're working on now?
0: I wish I could say, but it's definitely top secret. I'm on lockdown. But all I can say is it's definitely like a really big project, and I think it's going to be really, really well received,
1: I
0: and
1: can see
0: so
1: you're being
0: excited.
1: very careful with the language on that one. Well, it sounds like you have a really exciting career. And again, you've already talked about your appreciation for a supportive family and having to leave at a moment's notice. Listen, thank you so much. I know they've been knocking at your door there. They want you back on set, but we appreciate your taking time out for us. All the best to you, okay?
0: Thank you so much. Thank you so much. And a big shout out to all my fellow like stunt performers and actors out there. And thank you.
1: That is Devin Dalton. Devin is a stunt actor from Vancouver. She was one of actor Matt Damon's doubles for The Odyssey. Wow, what a career. I bet she has some stories to tell. Allie, what do you think? And what do you think what would you speculate? She's working on a big production in New Zealand. There have been some big ones out of there, right? Lord of the Rings, The
2: Lord of the
1: Hobbit, all of The
2: Rings.
1: Hobbit.
2: Well, essentially all of Peter Jackson's biggest movies are filming there, but The Lord of the Rings, the next one's being filmed by Andy Serkis. Could we see Devin
1: as dropped his name?
2: Yeah, we can only speculate, right? But I have a feeling we know what it is.
1: Yeah. No, that's pretty cool. I know I really enjoyed speaking with her. And what have you got for her? What's going on out there in Rhodes this afternoon?
2: Okay, so in Burnaby, there is a reported incident on Marine Way and North Fraser, and it's especially impacting Marine Way eastbound. And Stewardson Way westbound in the same area is very slow. And on the Queensboro Bridge itself, the northbound direction from Delta is seeing some slowdowns as well. So if you have eyes and ears in the area or anywhere in the drive, our text line is open 236-330-2623. A listener has also told us that in Surrey, there's approximately 2 kilometers of standing traffic westbound on Highway 17 east of the Surrey truck stop at traffic signals because there is a lane closure for road repair right there at the moment. Now, in Highway 1, though, that is the Odyssey this afternoon. So from North Vancouver on a Central Lonsdale stretch, it's pretty much bumper to bumper. Then you get to the Ironworkers, and once you get to the Cassier, both directions are stalled. But eastbound towards the Burnaby Lake stretch is seeing moderate traffic. Now, you will get some relief by the time you get to Coquitlam, but once you get to Langley, it's another slowdown as you make your way towards Abbotsford. So more updates on these roads in about 10 minutes, but let us know what you can.
1: Thank you very much for that, Allie. And keep your comments coming. We're talking today about buying and or traveling to the United States in light of the current trade tension, which just got amped up this week. Colleen in Coquitlam just sent us an email. I became a label reader when Donald Trump became president of the U.S. and started ruminating about Canada becoming the 51st state. I don't buy anything from the U.S. I don't order anything from the U.S. either. And today, I closed my U.S. bank account because I'd rather stay home than support the U.S. economy. Regarding alcohol, we have a huge selection of breweries to choose from right here at home in B.C., some of the finest selections of wine throughout Canada, and the Okanagan bourbon can't be beat, says Colleen. Thanks very much for that. Our email address is onthecoast@cbc.ca, or you can send us a text, 236-330-2623. Now, it may have seemed like a good idea last week, but now that FIFA fans are gone, the Granville Street pedestrian-only zone is looking pretty empty these days, pretty quiet. So yeah, riding high during the World Cup, Vancouver Council committed to keeping that area car-free right through until Labor Day. But as our CBC reporter Justin McElroy explains, weeks after the city approved millions to extend that closure and make that happen pedestrian only, there are still some big questions about where that money is actually going.
3: 2 weeks ago, we told you that the City of Vancouver had given the Vancouver Police Department and Downtown Business Improvement Association millions of dollars to keep 5 blocks of Granville Street car-free for 7 more weeks, and that both groups couldn't say exactly how they were spending that money. But now, one of those two groups is providing more details.
4: I just don't have those numbers.
3: But it's not the police. That is the Vancouver Police Department, which is getting $1.4 million for this, which works out to $6,000 extra dollars on security per block per day. Now, 2 weeks ago, they said they couldn't provide a budget to us because they were still figuring it out. Now, they're saying it's because it's complicated.
4: Costing is actually very complex because it comes with a combination of the municipal, the provincial, and the federal cost-sharing agreements, and the bills will still be coming in.
3: So the VPD can't provide a budget, but the Downtown Business Improvement Association can.
5: We create a few different budgets, and this is the budget we settled on.
3: That is the BIA's Operation Director, Joshua Davidson, who, with a little bit more time, was able to break down for us what they're spending their $1.25 million on. 45% on programming, 30% on art installations, 15% on operations like staffing and cleaning, and a 10% contingency. Expect to see a lot of art installations, a lot of things like free cotton candy and ice cream, and a lot of efforts to get families to come out and check out the street.
5: The entertainment district is much more than just its nightlife. We want this street to be a sticky street, a magnet. People come, they come time and time again, they spend time on the street, and that's not just for drinking and eating, but for visiting our retailers and lots of things to do.
3: So we got a budget from one group and didn't get it from another. But while you can worry about transparency, you shouldn't have to worry about the city's finances for funding this. Here is a chart. It shows the city of Vancouver's

0: and spend money on, and a lot of leeway on telling you how exactly that money is being spent.
1: That is our CBC reporter, Justin McElroy. And we do have a clarification here. In the clip that we played of Constable Don Chapman saying that the VPD was unable to release a financial breakdown because costs were too complex, he was speaking specifically about World Cup as a whole, not just policing the Granville Street pedestrian zone. So we still do not know exactly how the money will be spent to do that. And keep your comments coming. If the recent trade tensions have changed your approach to buying American or traveling in the States, we have another email from Lorraine who said, I stopped buying American products as soon as President Trump began his 51st state rhetoric and imposed tariffs, not just on Canada, but other countries too. If I can't find a Canadian product, I look for non-American options. And if that isn't feasible, I reconsider buying it altogether. I think those of us who can afford to do so should, to help take the pressure off the families who can't afford to make alternative choices, even when a new CUSMA agreement is finally reached, says Lorraine. And Michelle writes, I have a somewhat different outlook on buying American produce. As a seed potato producer, I sell a good portion of my product to U.S. farmers. So these are families that we have dealt with for decades. I just can't bring myself to boycott U.S. producers completely. There are some amazing growers down there, and we actually had one of our customers call us to apologize for what has been going on. And that being said, I am surrounded in the Pemberton Valley by amazing local farmers, and I choose to put my money there first, says Michelle. Thank you very much. Our email address, onthecoast@cbc.ca. Let's get more traffic now with Ali Patarga.
2: Okay, Gloria, so a listener had kindly told us there is a stalled semi on Highway 1 in Langley before 264th, and right now we see both directions are delayed if you're going eastbound. The lineup starts right after you pass Highway 10. Elsewhere, though, in Metro Vancouver, it is busy on both directions, especially on Highway 1 at the Vancouver-Burnaby border, right after you get off the Iron Workers. So it essentially starts right at the exit from their bridge, and it lasts until the middle of Burnaby. There is a crash report that was submitted around that area. So if you know anything, please send us a text if you can do so safely.
1: Thank you. Ali, thank you very much. Okay. Surrey mayoral candidate Doug McCallum says if he wins, he would pull Surrey out of Metro Vancouver altogether. So we're going to hear from another former Vancouver mayor about why that would not be so simple. Stay with us.
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6: I'm Salima Shivji. A pricey bridge connecting Windsor to Detroit that Canada paid for in full now seems to be not such a great deal. Ottawa will cut Washington checks for half of all toll revenues minus operating costs for the next 15 years. Details coming up on Your World Tonight at 6:30 in Newfoundland.
7: From CBC News, The World This Hour, I'm Kaz Boivin. Canadian premiers met again in Charlottetown today. Prince Edward Island's Rob Lance says he and his colleagues had meaningful talks.
8: Premiers support a strong and united Canada. While each province and territory has its own priorities, we've demonstrated that we have far more in common than what divided us. Premiers had an open, constructive conversation about strengthening Canada's economy, building critical infrastructure, enhancing public safety, and ensuring Canadians continue to have access to the services that they rely on.
7: The talks have been overshadowed by new threats from south of the border. U.S. President Donald Trump says he will slap 50% tariffs on a range of Canadian goods unless Canada and the U.S. can come to a deal. Provincial and territorial leaders have been somewhat divided on how to respond, including whether to leverage energy exports. Prime Minister Mark Carney is expected to join the talks in Charlottetown tomorrow. A third large wildfire near Boston Bar in BC's Fraser Valley has prompted a new evacuation order, but as Shelley Joyce reports, not everyone is heeding the call to clear out.
9: Homeowner Attila Banhegi is taking a big risk staying behind in Boston Bar.
10: There's active